0: south winds, around 5 miles an hour. Mainly clear skies again tomorrow, 92. Lows around 75. Tomorrow night, mainly clear skies. Clear skies and dry, Saturday and Sunday, mid-90s, Saturday, upper 90s by Sunday. I'm staff meteorologist Ray Miller. Currently, it's 77 degrees.
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13: 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So, Rachel, we did that post, that silly thing you wanted to do with acting like we're doing a Netflix documentary or something.
14: Oh, yeah, we talked about that.
13: And things gone bananas.
14: Well, and everyone
13: you were right. It's a big deal. Apparently, it's a trend to sit down in a chair and act like you're doing a documentary, right?
14: Yeah, exactly.
13: And so we did it, and it went on Instagram. It went crazy.
14: Yeah,
13: it did well. The numbers are nuts.
14: Well, like 1.3 million. Yeah.
13: And so, yeah, they brought like a million.
14: Over that. Yeah,
13: crazy. Yeah. So the guys, some of them were saying they had read the comments, and a huge number of people didn't realize you were my daughter.
14: Yes. There was a lot of like, well, today.
13: And a huge number of people don't know it's
14: an
13: ad and a trend.
14: Yes.
13: And they actually think there's going to be a Netflix documentary about being Dave Ramsey's daughter.
14: On Facebook.
13: There's not.
14: On Facebook specifically, a lot of people are like, oh, no, I just canceled my Netflix membership. I'll miss it. And we had to go in and comment like it's a joke.
13: It's just
14: a trend on Instagram. Just a trend. I made Dave do it. Sometimes he's the anti-social media guy. He's our boomer. Our resident boomer who we love. But
13: But
14: we get to rope him in sometimes.
13: Go boomers.
14: To some of the trends. And sometimes he says yes, sometimes he says no. But it was a good one, yeah.
13: Well, that one was fairly innocuous. It wasn't like, you have to be a clown or something to do.
14: No.
13: We did one
14: years
13: ago. Do you remember when Twitter was Twitter back
14: oh,
13: in the
14: gosh.
13: day?

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0: 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The war in Iran intensifies as the battle for control of the Strait of Hormuz continues. President Trump takes to the airwaves tonight to claim Chinese interference in American elections.
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4: While serving in Afghanistan, I was shot in the head by sniper fire. 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

0: super old, and it's always in the shop getting repaired. And basically, we bought a truck about a month before we separated. So we don't, I mean, it's 30, I owe $30,000 on it.
1: Is that, and that's part of the 50?
0: That's part of the 50, yes.
2: Yeah.
1: I'd sell the truck.
2: Mm-hmm.
1: And, yeah, throw some of the
2: money at the difference.
1: Yeah.
2: And if you need to buy a you know, a $10,000 car with some of the cash, that'll be fine. But I'd get out of that truck debt instead of paying it off and keeping it. What's your income?
0: My main job, I make about $87,500, and then I make about $25,000 and just some other side stuff that I do.
2: Yeah. Okay. Well, yeah. I don't think you go back and change it like I said originally. I think you stay with the deal you got. Take the cash. You become debt-free by getting rid of the truck, and you're not got enough to do much else with. Build an emergency fund. By the time you pay off everything, there's not much left.
1: And then go back to retirement.
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2: NBC News Radio, I'm Scott Carr. The White House says some of the things President Trump may talk about tonight during a primetime address will shock Americans. The White House Press Secretary Caroline Leavitt told reporters today Trump will try to convince Americans that elections in the U.S. are not as secure as voters might think. Trump has continually complained the 2020 election was stolen from him and is now pushing Senate Republicans to pass his Save America voter ID bill. Reports say the CDC is zeroing in on the potential source behind the multi-state outbreak of a concerning intestinal illness. Cases of cyclosporiasis that's hit 34 states, with clusters in 4 states, Michigan, Ohio, West Virginia, and Kentucky. The Washington Post reports health officials are investigating shredded iceberg lettuce supplied to Taco Bell by Taylor Farms as a possible source. A first-person view of last week's deadly ICE shooting in Houston will likely never be seen. The agents involved were not wearing body cameras, despite promises from the administration. Congressman from Texas, Henry Cuellar, says that should change immediately.
3: Former Secretary of Homeland did say that everybody was going to do that, and they still haven't done it.
2: He says DHS has plenty of cash to pay for such cameras, pointing to recently passed appropriations bills.
3: Under the Big Beautiful Bill and the other bill that they passed, Homeland has $260 billion above the regular appropriations.
2: DHS claims in a statement the partial government shutdown delayed the implementation of ICE body cameras. The smoke from Canadian wildfires is blanketing the U.S. Northeast and Midwest. Reports point to smoke from Minnesota to Michigan and upstate New York and further into the Northeast, sometimes thick and dense. Air quality readings in Chicago, Cleveland, Detroit, and Minneapolis have moved into what officials call dangerous levels. Scott Carr, NBC News Radio.
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7: Lows level off around 72 tonight under mainly clear skies, southerly winds around 5 miles an hour. High temperatures reach up to 92 tomorrow, mainly sunny skies. Mainly clear tomorrow night, 75. Clear skies and dry Saturday and Sunday, mid-90s Saturday, upper 90s by Sunday. I'm staff meteorologist Ray Miller. Currently 78.
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4: Welcome to the Ramsey Show in the Fair Winds Credit Union Studio. Rachel Cruz is my co-host today. James is in Kansas City. Hi, James.
5: Hey, how y'all doing today?
4: Better than we deserve. What's up?
5: Good. So I'll shoot you the quick question here. So basically, I work for a university. And I'm due to be laid off here in about a year due to the school folding into another here in the area. I've got no debt. I've got a year's worth of an emergency fund, and I'm also due to get some severance and retention bonuses if all of the school kind of, you know, goes towards closing here within a year. My question is, should I start really looking hard for a new job right now, or should I kind of wait, collect those bonuses, and see where I'm at, you know, within about a year?
4: So the bonuses and the severance are going to amount to how much money?
5: About after taxes, I've done the math, it's about $24,000 altogether.
4: Okay. And what do you make?
5: Right now I make $70,000 a year.
4: Okay. And what do you do? You're a professor?
5: I'm actually a compliance coordinator for the financial business office.
4: Okay. All right. And so what will you likely go to? What's your new career going to be, your new job? Same thing?
5: Well, I've been thinking about that. There's also some different, you know, whether I work for maybe a bank or a financial, like credit union or something along those lines, where I get back into compliance or risk management. I'm kind of on the fence with it. With
4: probably a lot more money there, isn't there?
5: 100%. Yeah. By far.
4: Okay. So let's pretend that you found a new job making $120,000 today, and they wanted you to start today. Well, you would take that. Because 70 plus 24 is less than 120.
5: Yeah.
4: Let's pretend you found another job making 70. I would not take that until the last day of my other of my current job, because I would want to get all the bonuses. But I think you're probably going to move up in pay as you shift the type of compliance work that you're doing so much that this bonus is not going to be worth sticking around for.
5: I think you're right.
4: I think that's the math. I'm going to let math drive it. But go out there and start poking around.
6: Yeah. Have you talked to anybody, James, just in that industry?

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3: NBC News Radio, I'm Scott Carr. The U.S. has carried out more strikes against Iran. U.S. Central Command says the strikes began Thursday afternoon and were meant to further degrade Iranian military capabilities. It marks the sixth straight night in Iran that U.S. strikes have been conducted, and after the White House said earlier that talks were continuing between the two countries. President Trump is addressing the nation tonight in what he's called one of the most important speeches of his presidency. Trump gave very few details about the speech before its start, but had suggested it focuses on free and fair elections. Speaking in the Oval Office Tuesday, the president called for America to shape up, touting tonight's address as a big announcement. More than 100 million Americans are feeling the effects of Canadian wildfire smoke that's been blanketing the Northeast and Midwest. Air readings in Chicago, Cleveland, Detroit, and Minneapolis have all, say officials, moved into dangerous levels. Scott Carr, NBC News Radio.
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15: Today's question comes from Carly in New Mexico. She said, my husband and I are in our 40s, and we have a household income of $80,000. 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We have a fully funded emergency fund and about $75,000 in retirement. We have a net worth of over $1 million, but it's almost entirely made up of the equity and real estate investments. Should we be concerned about retirement if we have all of our eggs in one basket? I mean, over the long term, yes, I would be concerned. I mean, if you see a plan out of this where you start to equalize some of this in the next 4 to 5 years, I would be more okay with it because of your age and where you guys are at. But I would be making sure that you're funding 15% of that $80,000 in retirement so that you don't become real estate heavy again over the long term. But that 15% will help you kind of balance it out. But yeah, I personally wouldn't want all my net worth purely just in real estate. I would want cash available and real estate investments, or I'm sorry, retirement investments like 401k.
1: The problem is there's a shortage of cash in that situation.
15: Mm-hmm.
1: And so that lack of liquidity is going to pinch you even if you have a high net worth and it's all in real estate. I don't mind it being very heavy in real estate, but being cash poor is what I mind. No liquidity. And so having some other types of retirement investments to provide the cash is fine. But
15: because these are not
1: – people that love real estate for some reason end up cash poor if you're not careful.
15: Right, because a lot of the investments, you know, they're not making – they're not providing the cash, right? It's tied up in a business building, and unless the business is paying rent to the building, then you make money that way. But there's no cash coming out of these investments.
1: Nothing to panic, but I would start building a liquidity position is what we would call it, meaning – some cash, and that would a good way to do that's exactly what Rachel said. Start putting 15% of your income away into retirement, into some good mutual funds. And that, you know, over time, that's going to be plenty. You know, that alone will make you another several million.
15: Mm-hmm.
1: All right. Dennis is in Atlanta. Hi, Dennis. How are you?
16: Hey, Dave and Rachel. It's an honor to speak to you guys.
1: You too. What's up?
16: So, got a question for you. I am 32, no kids, not married. I'm going to be finishing baby step 2 this week and should be done with baby step 3 in about 2 months. And then that will put me into baby step 7. So I'm kind of not sure what to do. I know I'm going to max out my Roth IRA, put some money in my work 401k, but really just don't know what else to do at that point.
15: Is it because your house is paid off or do you own a home or are you living – somewhere else?
16: Yes, I own a home. It's paid off.
15: It's paid off. Okay, good for you, Dennis.
1: Way to go, man.
15: Yeah, well done.
1: Yeah. So, yeah, I would max out all the retirements, and then I would have some other investments going in non-retirement, minimum of something like an S&P 500, but if you wanted to get with your SmartVestor Pro and open up a brokerage and have some after-tax investing going in addition to your maxed-out retirement, that's what I would. That's what I did do with it, by the way. That's not what I would do with it. It's what I actually did. And that money, that side money, is what I started buying real estate paid for with. And nowadays, many, many, many years later, Dennis, because I'm 65, you're 32, right?
16: Yes,
1: and I was probably about 32 when I started that. But now I've got a lot more of my net worth in real estate than I do in mutual funds.
16: Okay, yeah, I was going to plan on opening up a brokerage account and kind of start building potentially a bridge account or you know, something to pull from, you know, if I wanted to buy a second home or something like that.
1: Exactly. That's exactly what we did. And, you can sit down with SmartVestor Pro. You can find them at Ramsey Solutions. They can help you put all that together and lay out a game plan and start setting some targets on that you're aiming for. And, man, that's awesome.
15: Yeah, well done.
1: Very cool. Good stuff. Well done. Brandon is with us in Provo, Utah. Hi, Brandon. How are you?
14: Better than I deserve. I've wanted to say that to you for such a long time.
1: Well, you pulled it off. One goal down.
14: I know. Amen. All righty. So I'm currently dealing with a problem right now. Well, in my mind, it's a problem, first world problem. We're going to be in Utah for about 3 more years, me and my wife. She's going to school for architecture. And then we're headed out to Florida so I could start my own HVAC company out there with my brother-in-law. That's currently what I do. What we're currently looking at right now is we have a lot of good finances available. We're wondering if we should be putting money into purchasing a home in Florida now to kind of beat the market, so to speak.
1: No.
14: And this is what everyone's been telling us to do.
1: I don't care what
14: everyone
1: says.
14: And then just rent it out.
1: Everyone's
14: now,
1: broke.
14: You think?
1: I don't listen to everyone on anything. Matter of fact, what everyone says, you usually run the other way. No, I wouldn't buy a house in Florida until you're ready to go.
14: No. Okay. So you think just keep on building up our nest egg pretty big?
1: Yep.
15: Yeah, the market's not going to move that much, Brandon, in 3 years at this rate, right? It's not like it's 2022 again and everything's just skyrocketing. It has slowed down in a good way. But, yeah, I think if you guys stack enough cash, you can outbeat the growth there, if you will.
1: Yep. You can outstack whatever change in values there are.
15: Yeah.
1: But either way, even if it was going up quickly, I still would not go buy a property in another state in anticipation of moving there. I know
15: 3 years.
1: I know that's the plan, but 3 years is a long time. It's also a very short time, but it's a long time.
15: Yeah.
1: So, no,
15: to make a big purchase like that.
1: No, I wouldn't do it.
15: And being so far from it, I wouldn't do it.
1: Nope, not the way I'd handle it. David is in Chicago. Hey, David, what's up?
17: Hey, pleasure to speak with you guys today.
1: Sure. How can we help?
17: I need a little advice. I've been with the company for 15 years, and through mismanagement, they are closing their doors in about 4 weeks. I have a traditional 401k that the company has been contributing to, contributing a flat amount.
1: Mm-hmm.
17: And I started a Roth 401k on the side. Also, it's handled through John Hancock. And I was wondering, once the company closes its doors, what would be a good option for me if I were to leave it with John Hancock or move it out into something separate, such as like Fidelity or Charles Schwab, something like that?
1: Yeah. I would move it to a more traditional mutual fund setting, and I would use a SmartVestor Pro that we recommend to do that, the Ramsey Trusted ones. And if you go to Ramsey Solutions, you can find the person that we recommend. I would move the John Hancock account over there. And your old 401k at your old company that's closing is very simple. It's a direct transfer rollover to a new traditional IRA, and there's zero taxes. Now, be very careful, David, okay? You need to get in touch with SmartVestor Pro now and get the paperwork filled out, and they need to submit that then to the 401k. If you take a check on the 401k, the government directly to you, the government requires them to withhold 20%, and you don't have 100% then to roll over.

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3: 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The war in Iran intensifies as the battle for control of the Strait of Hormuz continues. President Trump takes to the airwaves tonight to claim Chinese interference in American elections.
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1: Hello. Thank you for having me. So I am 35 years old. I have two kids. I have a common-law husband who's been unemployed for 12 years. I've been with him for 15. I have a total debt of $45K in student loans on my car. I have a home that was gifted to me that was worth $400,000. And so I am a registered nurse. My father told me, hey, come work for me. I'll pay you what you were making as a nurse.

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2: NBC News Radio, I'm Scott Carr. President Trump says he's declassifying evidence that shows the American election system is vulnerable to interference and fraud. In a primetime address from the White House tonight, Trump said that China exploited weaknesses in the U.S. voting system to gain access to 22 million U.S. voter files. Trump claims China hacked U.S. systems and projected its influence in the 2020 election. Trump says China's efforts were an attempt to keep him out of power. The New York Post is reporting Arizona Senator Ruben Gallego has been involved in sexual relationships with at least two House staffers. They report it appears the relationships happened while Gallego was unmarried, and there's been no allegations of harassment. Congressional rules do not bar sexual relations between lawmakers and staff, though there's been a recent push to ban them after sex assault claims made against former Congressman Eric Swalwell. Lawmakers in the House have moved the nation a step closer to locking the clock, establishing permanent daylight saving time.
3: The House has approved a measure to make daylight saving time permanent in the United States, eliminating the need to switch clocks back and forth. The Sunshine Protection Act will aim to keep clocks consistent. While the bill still does require Senate approval, some believe the benefits of extended evening sunlight outweighs potential drawbacks of later sunrises. WSPA reports that states have the option to opt out of the bill if it passes, but the overall impact on daily routines and schedules remain uncertain. I'm Katie Gray.
2: Smoke from Canadian wildfires continues to blanket the U.S. Northeast and Midwest. Officials say smoke from Minnesota to Michigan and upstate New York and further into the Northeast has become thick and dense in spots. Air quality readings in Chicago, Cleveland, Detroit, and Minneapolis have moved into dangerous levels, they say, and the smoke will keep heading southward Friday into more of the Midwest, Appalachia, and the East Coast. Scott Carr, NBC News Radio.
1: Here's your updated WIBW forecast from the Certified Transmission Weather Center.
4: Lows level off around 72 tonight under mainly clear skies, southerly winds around 5 miles an hour. High temperatures reach up to 92 tomorrow, mainly sunny skies. Mainly clear tomorrow night, 75. Clear skies and dry Saturday and Sunday, mid-90s, Saturday upper 90s by Sunday. I'm staff meteorologist Ray Miller, currently 77.
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0: of a limited action, sterile, surgical more than anything else, and that's what ends up happening is you get sucked in, hence the reason the escalation trap. He was asked about this and the modeling, and how do we even get to this point here?
1: So as you'll recall, there have been three core stages of the escalation trap. Stage one is where you have regime change bombing that kills leaders but leaves America weaker, because you get a stage two, which is, although we kill the leaders and hit targets, Iran lashes back in a horizontal escalation campaign and takes Hormuz and now controls 20% of the world's energy. We will take every effort. We tried punishment campaign for 6 weeks, air power, that failed. We tried 2 month blockade, that failed. And we are still where we are with stage three, which is the ground power dilemma.
0: Now, that's where, like I said, it goes from the kerfuffle to a war. Ground power. Are we headed there? And he has pointed out, we are following the model over and over and over again. You can go back and look at it, and it is, especially when he talks about Vietnam, then he talks about, you know, Afghanistan and Iraq, and it follows that model over and over again. Again, this is Professor Robert Pape from Chicago, the University of Chicago in Illinois. He is spot on.
1: Now, what is that dilemma? Either we physically take Hormuz back, and you're seeing President Trump repositioning forces to do that, and we can talk about the details, including the ground operations, or we don't, and you get what I call stage four, which is Iran becomes the fourth center of world power over the next year or so. It continues to control Hormuz and reap all the economic benefits from that. It spreads its sphere of influence here to basically go from Lebanon to the Red Sea to the Gulf, and you see they're basically beginning to do that. And then in about 18 months, they develop nuclear weapons. So this is the actual trajectory of what it means to simply not take Hormuz back, to walk away.
0: So we may have actually put ourselves in a position, as I have said over and over, that we didn't need to be in, and now we are at the point where we have now forced our hand through the escalation trap to maybe have to get deeper into this thing and turn it from a skirmish kerfuffle into a war. That right there is no bueno. Nobody voted for that. Sorry. And you could sit here and say, well, you know, the reason is we don't want them to have a nuclear weapon. I go back to this. According to all of our intelligence, they weren't efforting to get one. They weren't on a path to get one. No talk of that. No talk of, well, they had enriched. Yeah, they have. Why? We got out of, remember, we were the ones who tore up the JCPOA. We, America, Trump, said, no, it's done. It's horrible. It's awful. So at that point in time, what then? How would you feel about boots on the ground? Remember, there is a group of people, older MAGA supporters, hardcore, totally fine. They're remembering the evil ills of the revolution and taking our hostages, and that's what they're remembering, all of those things. But for a lot of people who helped Trump get over the line, that is not something they're interested in revisiting or fighting. And I agree. But have we put ourselves in a position where we're going to have no choice? What do you think? Let me know, 323-538-2423. At Chad Benson Show is your X, your Insta, your YouTube, all those other good things. Tonight, of course, Trump speaking to America about voter fraud. He's going to go out there and talk about voter fraud and the 2020, which he continues to focus on over and over again. Election and how it was stolen, or I don't really know. I've heard everything, and I've been on the record on numerous occasions saying, now that they got Maduro, it's a great way for them to just twist his arm and say, you tell everybody you stole it, and maybe you and your wife will see, you know, the light of day again. Or if they're going to go, I've heard things like, you know, people inside have said, no, this is going to be a lot of focus on the outside influence and things like, you know, China So I don't know what it's going to be about tonight. I'm an evidence guy. Show me the evidence. You've had a lot of time. You haven't showed evidence. And remember, you were president at the time. You were when all of this happened. So they didn't cheat under Obama. They didn't cheat. And you're like, well, what do you mean they didn't cheat under Obama? Well, you won. You became president of the United States, Trump, when you ran and beat Hillary. That was under Obama. And then when you were president, you lost. That was under you. And then you won again under Biden. So, just curious. It's going to be interesting, no doubt about that. We go from there to the World Cup, baby. What a game.
2: It's time to talk World Cup.
3: A ball! Oh, how about that?
4: For Pereira, hit by Havas! Oh, what a goal! What of the greats!
3: Scherrer right across to Marco Tardini!
5: We haven't been able to control the play in midfield the way that Maradona has been able to do. He turned to England again here.
6: Tola Montiel can win the World Cup for Argentina with this kick.
3: Yes!
0: Oh, what a game yesterday. England, Argentina, a battle of battles. England has the lead. Then something happened. And that was they stopped playing. They just, as we would say, parked the bus. The momentum went over to Argentina. There was almost like a light that switched on with Messi, and he undid everything, setting up two goals as England is eliminated.
7: Macarita libre! Macarita palo otra vez! Viva Messi! Primero stands! Ah, Maca! Ah, Maca! Messi engancha y va, tiró con la derecha!
0: I have to play Andres Cantor. He's Argentinian, and he was loving every second of it, as you can hear. Just fantastic. A lot of questions about the way that things went down yesterday. England absolutely blew their opportunity. I was telling my son, because he was upset, and I'm like, he goes, Dad, what happened? I said, simple. You watched the game. I said, they did what they do in the NFL, which is they went into their prevent defense. And as we all know, if you watch NFL, if you watch college, when they go into prevent defense, it doesn't stop anything. It doesn't. I watch football every Saturday and Sunday. And when I see teams go into prevent defense, I know two things are going to happen. One, they're going to kick the game-tying field goal, or two, they're going to kick the game-winning field goal. Very rarely does prevent defense work, and it didn't work yesterday. We'll talk more about this because the Brits are not happy. No doubt about that. Reach out to us across all of our social media. 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
0: Do you or someone you know struggle with low T? Now, that sounds weird. But yesterday, Hegseth comes out and says, hey, I think we have some issues with our military. Low T. We need to get them checked.
17: 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But while we invest heavily in our weapon systems, platforms, and gear, our most decisive tactical advantage will always be the individual warfighter. We have a sacred duty to maintain that advantage, which is why we must constantly look for new ways to optimize your performance, your resilience, and your long-term health. And to meet that commitment today, I'm authorizing a new screening program for testosterone deficiency for our service members, ensuring you have the right testosterone levels to operate at your absolute best. Because it's well-established science that as we age, testosterone levels often naturally drop.
0: That's right. So, Secretary Hegseth, tell me you're going to build a super soldier with some sort of thing that you're devising. He's a Captain America. Do you want to have testosterone like a bull shark? Like, yeah, totally. Do you want to fight your own shadow? Totally. I mean, I get it, you know, in the 40s and 50s, getting the low T, you know, checked. This feels a little early.
17: Under the supervision of our world-class medical professionals, warfighters age 30 and older are going to be tested annually as part of their periodic health assessment. It's a health assessment that happens every year. We're just adding this test. Those under 30 can voluntarily choose to get the test as well. If treatment is recommended, it's entirely your choice to receive testosterone replacement therapy.
0: Whoa, super soldier. You know it is. They got it in there.
17: This initiative, it's not about artificial enhancement.
0: Boo.
17: It's about restoring and optimizing your natural capabilities, protecting your longevity, and ensuring you have the biological foundation required to sustain the fight. We owe our warriors the absolute best medical care in the world, and this program delivers on that obligation. Taking care of your long-term health means ensuring you remain strong, resilient, and capable, not just for your next deployment, but for the rest of your life, so you can thrive long after you take off the uniform.
0: Got to be honest, I was kind of hoping for a super soldier. You know, they're trying. What do you guys think? Let me know. Love hearing from all of you. 323-538-2423 at Chad Benson Show is your ex, Insta, everything else, Radio The Chad Benson Show. Right after he did this, Jayapal comes out and says, hey, do you guys hear he's doing this? He's doing gender-affirming care.
18: Now, just an hour ago, the Secretary of Forever Wars, Pete Hegseth, said that they are going to provide hormone therapy for male service members who don't have enough testosterone. This, by the way, is gender-affirming care. And by the way, male members of this committee, watch what you vote for. Do you really want the government getting into your business, taking your testosterone levels, and determining whether or not you have enough testosterone? Are you male enough to be in Congress? That is the question.
0: You can opt in or opt out. You don't have to do it, and you don't have to take any of the stuff. And it is already stuff that you produce. I mean, you get where she's going with that, because it's politics. Maybe, and that's what we care about. Maybe politics. We don't care about results. We don't care about anything. We care about politics. How does this make me look online? Am I generating enough anger? Oh, lordy, lordy. Coming up, talk a little bit about immigration. Tonight's big speech / whatever it is that Trump is delivering about voter fraud. Talk a bit about that as well. If you missed any show, grab the podcast. Chad Benson Show.
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23: NBC News Radio, I'm Scott Carr. President Trump says he's declassifying evidence that shows the American election system is vulnerable to interference and fraud.
24: Hundreds of millions of U.S. voter files are in the hands of foreign governments. Our machines and ballot counting systems are exposed to hacking.
23: In a primetime address from the White House Thursday night, Trump claimed China exploited weaknesses in U.S. voting systems to gain access to 220 million U.S. voter files. At least two people are dead as major flash flooding hits parts of Texas's Hill Country and Big Bend regions. Governor Greg Abbott announced the deaths Thursday. Meantime, over 230 rescues have been conducted amid the heavy rains. A trio of Democratic senators is sponsoring a bill that would end the federal ban on marijuana. The Cannabis Administration and Opportunity Act would remove cannabis from the list of federal controlled substances and allow states to create their own laws. Scott Carr, NBC News Radio.
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25: Lows level off around 72 tonight under mainly clear skies, southerly winds around 5 miles an hour. High temperatures reach up to 92. Tomorrow, mainly sunny skies. Mainly clear. Tomorrow night, 75. Clear skies and dry. Saturday and Sunday, mid-90s. Saturday, upper 90s by Sunday. I'm staff meteorologist Ray Miller. Currently, 76.
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0: more than they did have in common outside of Trump. And in that article, they talked about the cabal of all of these groups coming together, including the big tech and the whole nine yards. Now, that's not cheating. It's not. But don't ever, ever underestimate anger and fear to get people to do something. And that's what happened. We were going through the pandemic, all of that stuff, and Trump lost. Say what you want. They're not changing the rules. They're not changing the score of the game. It's over. It's done. That's the other side of it. Spending a lot of time going out and pursuing something when you're in the midst of a war or a kerfuffle, when you've got situations that are going on when it comes to us here at home, as far as the economy. So there's but this is something that he's going to go. He's going to do it. And not everybody's thrilled by it. John Thune, who a lot of people on the right can't stand.
1: I don't know what he's going to say. Only thing I can tell you is we are focused on the 2026 election. At least I am, and I think most of my colleagues are.
0: Yeah, I think so, too. You have to be, because you're the ones who are running.
1: That election was a closed issue back in 2020. The election in 2026 gives us an opportunity to take a run at and to win one of those seats in Georgia. And we're going to do everything we can to do that. And so, as I said before, I'm focused on 2026.
0: There you go. That's him. A lot of people are mad at him. Pissed. Angry. Why don't you get the SAVE Act? Go look at the SAVE Act. Look, here's the way I look at the SAVE Act. Voter ID, absolutely necessary. I don't know why. Even amongst Democrats, they're fine with it. And this is the way that both sides look at this. If we don't have voter ID, then the left is going to cheat. If we enforce voter ID, the right's going to take it and make it so it becomes virtually impossible for you to have the opportunity to vote, which is hilarious. So that's the way they look at it. They both look like it. If we do this, you guys are trying to cheat. No, you're trying to cheat. No, you're trying to cheat. But as I said earlier, I want you to think about this. Obama was president. Wasn't thrilled by some of the stuff that happened. I think we've talked about that ad nauseum, you know, the Russia, a lot of the stuff that happened under Obama. Very shady, very fishy. All questions that are fair to ask. But Trump won. Trump's president, and under him, he loses. Biden's president, and under him, he wins. Weird, right? Thomas Massey.
2: You know, we're pushing the SAVE Act, Republicans are, which would require ID to vote and to be an American citizen. And I support that. But I don't think the problem is that our elections aren't secure because we control the House, we control the Senate, we control the White House, and in some degree we control the Supreme Court. So I asked my Republican colleagues, why are you complaining about election fraud? We won all the damn elections. The fraud that's going on is we're not holding ourselves to the promises that we made of fiscal responsibility, putting America first, making America healthy. The problem is we're wasting the opportunity that we were given in these elections, that we won, all of them.
0: Hard to combat that. So you won everything and it's still not good enough. And now what we have, and it's unfortunate, is we have a vast majority of people who are frustrated because they feel like they're not getting the truth. And then you've got the right and the left who go to places that affirm their beliefs, demonize the other side as evil, for the most part, tell half-truths to their viewers, listeners, and readers. And now we have a situation where even though the numbers bear out that there hasn't been widespread fraud or cheating, we don't trust. And I don't think that's going to get any better. Let me know what you think. 323-538-2423. At Chad Benson Show is your X. That is also your Insta, your YouTube, your Facebook, and all of the other things. Love hearing from each and every one of you.

person's F-O, F-A-F-O, and it's a bunch of crap. We don't know all of the particulars. What we do know is we can look at a pattern, as I've talked about, how many shootings since Trump has taken over, again, as president, in Trump 2.0, and see that those numbers are really high. Is that because they're bad at what they do, or is it because there's more officers engaging more people and some of them are violent? We don't know all the particulars about everything, but there's definitely a serious issue here. And I think we all want to get to the bottom of it. And this goes back to a bigger problem, though. We're sitting here talking about ICE. We're not talking about fixing immigration. We're talking about the response, some tragedies, the vilification of an agency. We're still not dealing with the fact that we have a massive problem when it comes to immigration, and it's not going to be sorted out fighting in the public, which is all too often what happens in politics. And I go back to the fact that, you know, you can't let a tragedy go to waste, right? You always heard that. You can't. And people don't anymore. And they don't even wait. It's everybody takes up their political, you know, weapons of choice, keyboards, microphones, whatever it is, and goes out and they attack each other. And we only care about the immediate reaction. We don't care about what the truth is. Truth is, Biden abandoned the border, let it go to hell, and we had a lot of issues. Trump came in, stopped the border crossings almost immediately, but people that got in here, we don't know who they are, we don't know where they were from, a lot of them applied for asylum. There's so many things, we're not fixing that issue right there. We got the first part right. We stopped the crossings. The second part, it's not been dealt with. And all of us agree, violent criminals, they got to go. Period. Sorry, case closed. Then we need to talk about how we approach the other things. There's so much about this that it's just become political theater, when we need actual work done. And it's unfortunate. It is unfortunate. It's unfortunate that people have died. It's unfortunate that an organization that was there before Trump, ICE, has been demonized as evil and their Gestapo. So there's a lot that goes into what's happening with ICE. But what happened in Maine was awful. What happened in Texas last week? Another tragedy. Conversations that need to be had, investigations that need to take place. We don't live in a time when we allow things to actually come to their conclusion. We instead judge, say insane things at times, demonize, separate, gin up anger, and move on. What do you think? Let me know. 323-538-2423 at Chad Benson Show. That is your X, your Insta, all of those other good things. Love hearing from every single one of you. Bulwark Capital, week from today, Bulwark's doing something amazing. It is called Market Blind Spot. Our buddy Zach is going to lead the charge with the Market Blind Spot. And what is this about? This is about you seeing what it is that Bulwark does, but also finding out that there are so many things out there that are blind spots to most people when it comes to things like investing. They're looking at the shiny objects, not understanding that underneath, because of geopolitical reasons or because of the fact that this thing is a shiny thing and there's any real oomph behind it, that people go out and the next thing you know, a bubble bursts, something happens, you're not prepared for it, your investments in retirement take a hit. You don't want that to happen to you. That's why you need to talk to my friends at Bulwark. It is next week. It's called Market Blind Spot. It is their webinar. 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
19: Hashtag me too. Hashtag immigration reform. Hashtag help, I'm trapped in a hashtag factory and I can't get out. The Chad Benson Show.
0: We love it when you reach out to us all the time. You can leave a text at 323-538-2423. That's also the sound off line. 323-538-CHAD. You can leave a voicemail there. And like I said, I try to reply to every single person.
20: Hey, Chad. Dave Chickens here. Listen to your comments on immigration and so forth. I think most normal Americans, I'm not talking party, will agree that if someone's here illegally and they're a criminal, especially a dangerous criminal, yeah, they need to be exported. Problem is, so many of them get back in. So the system is broken. There's no easy fix to it, but part of it could actually be making sure people are properly vetted and that we give proper tools and training to our enforcement.
0: It's like we've been talking about, Dave. It's not just about the border. There's so much more to it, including just not just the enforcement side of it, but you get somebody, you send them back, they're going to come back. That's the yo-yo side of stuff. That is absolutely the yo-yo side of stuff. But there's more to it than that because you got to address a lot of the stuff that's going on the inside. And that's a full-fledged rebuilding of the immigration system, which does anybody really, any administration want to do that? I go back to this over and over again, and maybe I'm wrong. Been wrong before, I'll be wrong again. Issues that go away can't continue to help you raise money or demonize the other side. We talked about with abortion in the past. Once abortion became a state's issue, the feds were pissed because they no longer could raise money off the issue. And how many of them use this to raise money, to demonize the other side? All of them. And because of that, I think that there's no real will to get a fix. What do you think? Let me know. 323-538-2423 at Chad Benson Show. X, Insta, all those other things. Love hearing from all of you right here at the Chad Benson Show. Coming up, hour number two of the program. More on the what's going on with Iran, the latest there. Also, Kalshi. Wait till you see what you can bet on now. Very interesting. You bet on just about anything at this point in time. I think we know that. Talk a little bit about that. The parasite that is cleaning out a lot of people in America. We're going to discuss some of that as well. Plus, the culture war battle that is going on. The left is trying to do everything they can to find the alpha left. Is there an alpha left? Is there? We will discuss that as well. A bunch of other things, including yesterday's World Cup semifinal. If you missed any show, grab the podcast. Hour number two straight ahead, Chad Benson Show.
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4: NBC News Radio, I'm Scott Carr. President Trump says he's declassifying evidence that shows the American election system is vulnerable to interference and fraud. In a primetime address from the White House Thursday night, Trump said China exploited weaknesses in U.S. voting systems to gain access to 220 million U.S. voter files.
5: Over a period of years, starting during the 2020 election cycle, the People's Republic of China carried out what is believed to be the largest compromise of election data in history.
4: Trump claimed what he calls a deep state within the U.S. government fought to keep China's actions hidden from the American public. The president claims China's efforts were an attempt to keep him out of power. Canadian wildfire smoke's been blanketing the U.S. Northeast and Midwest. From Minnesota to Michigan and upstate New York and further into the Northeast, reports say the smoke in places is thick and dense. Air quality readings in Chicago, Cleveland, Detroit, and Minneapolis have moved into what officials call dangerous levels. They say the smoke will keep heading south Friday into more of the Midwest, Appalachia, and East Coast while things improve in the north. The Blue Angels are reviewing a low-altitude flight that sent chairs and umbrellas flying and apparently frightened some on a crowded Florida beach on Wednesday.
6: Navy officials say a jet flew below its standard arrival profile during a Breakfast with the Blues event at Pensacola Beach. No injuries were reported, but witnesses said the aircraft passed unusually close to the crowd. The team says it's reviewing the maneuver to make sure future flights meet Navy and FAA safety standards. I'm Michael Kastner.
4: And the Secretary of War, Pete Hegseth, has responded. Writing in a post, the flyovers will continue until morale improves. While the White House has shared photos of the flyover with the caption, "It's okay to love America." Scott Carr, NBC News Radio.
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7: Low level off around 72 tonight under mainly clear skies, southerly winds around 5 miles an hour. High temperatures reach up to 92 tomorrow, mainly sunny skies. Mainly clear tomorrow night, 75. Clear skies and dry Saturday and Sunday, mid-90s Saturday, upper 90s by Sunday. I'm staff meteorologist Ray Miller. Currently, it's 75 degrees.
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1: When it comes to Israel, I have said this over and over again. It's not the people. Everybody wants to make it about the people. They try to demonize you. It's not working. It is the government, and the reality is there are serious issues that they have to face. You know, Trump, we can sit here and talk about all kinds of things when it comes to Israel, but the reality is they've made themselves a pariah. They have. The government has. Again, not talking about the people, the government. Bibi Netanyahu and Smotrich and Ben-Gvir and all of them have gone to the point where they have made themselves an outcast because of the never-ending wars and the battles that they are fighting and the expansion of which they say they're not doing, but it looks like they're doing. And it's interesting to watch this thing play itself out. Yesterday there was a vote, didn't pass, to stop funding Israel. But it's not going anywhere. It isn't. And they are throwing money at influencers, doing everything they possibly can. Yesterday, Rogan had J.D. Vance on. And one of the things they talked about was the war. Israel, the influence.
2: Israel is affecting American political judgment?
3: I mean, I certainly think that there are a lot of talking points and there are a lot of arguments that make their way into American political discourse. I think there are a lot of social media campaigns that definitely influence Americans and affect Americans. Do I think that it's been dispositive on any particular issue? Like, I think that's a much more difficult question.
2: Do you think that we would have started this war in Iran without the influence of Israel?
3: I think the president, completely separate from any influence from Israel, believes very strongly, and again, I agree with this, that Iran should not have a nuclear weapon.
2: Right,
3: and
2: but after we
3: do things,
2: bombed them in June, right, that was the initial attack, right?
3: June of last year.
2: Yeah.
3: Midnight Hammer, yeah.
2: Right.
1: 323-538-2423 at Chad Benson Show is your X, Insta, all of the other things right here on the Chad Benson Show.
2: Do you think he would have continued with the most recent campaign if it wasn't for the influence of Israel?
3: Yes, I do.
2: Really?
3: I do, yeah.
1: No chance. That's coming from me. I don't think so. I don't think Iran should have a nuclear weapon. That being said, do I think we'd be in this situation right now? No, I do not. What do you think? Do you think Israel played a huge role in this? Let me know. And again, you can hear Vance there doing everything he can to try to talk around the issue of Israel. I mean, you know, he's been critical, once again, of the government. And see, that's the thing. If you can't criticize another country's government because they have such a massive influence in our government, what are we doing? You know, when somebody criticizes another country's government in the way that they act, right, whether it's Xi or what, we're not saying, well, you're anti- You know, you're definitely got some Asian phobia there. You know, whatever baloney did throughout, you're a racist for saying that. Israel is that government where you come out and you say, I believe their government is leading them to ruin. I think they have fundamentally changed everything in the way that the world is viewing them. And in doing so, have hurt themselves for decades. And people are like, that's because you're anti-Semitic. I never once mentioned the Jews. I mentioned Israel and a government, not the Jewish people. And because of that, you get called or labeled something, which, as we all know, is ridiculous. We've got some more of J.D. Vance on yesterday. He had some interesting things to say. He was on with Rogan. We'll talk a bit about that, among other things. Still have the Urban Word of the Day as well. Chad Benson Show.
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7: NBC News Radio, I'm Scott Carr. President Trump says he's declassifying evidence that shows the American election system is vulnerable to interference and fraud. In a primetime address from the White House, Trump said China exploited weaknesses in U.S. voting systems to gain access to 220 million U.S. voter files.
8: That information includes names, addresses, phone numbers, political party preferences, and other sensitive data that would be needed to register to vote and engage in other nefarious activities.
7: Trump claims what he calls a deep state within the U.S. government fought to keep China's actions hidden from the American public. Reports say the CDC is zeroing in on the potential source behind a multi-state outbreak of a concerning intestinal illness that's been identified in 34 states. The Washington Post reports health officials are investigating shredded iceberg lettuce supplied to Taco Bell by Taylor Farms as a possible source. Scott Carr, NBC News Radio.
4: Here's your updated WIBW forecast from the Certified Transmission Weather Center.
9: Lows level off around 72 tonight under mainly clear skies, southerly winds around 5 miles an hour. High temperatures reach up to 92 tomorrow, mainly sunny skies. Mainly clear tomorrow night, 75. Clear skies and dry Saturday and Sunday, mid-90s Saturday, upper 90s by Sunday. I'm staff meteorologist Ray Miller. Currently, it's 75 degrees.
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0: he tilted the economic playing field, which once favored small and medium-sized businesses and local companies, towards these giant corporations. We used to have an economy that actively encouraged small businesses and entrepreneurship.
1: Yes. Do we have that anymore? No, we have crony capitalism. You know, I hear kids say, capitalism doesn't work. No, crony capitalism is what you're seeing. It doesn't encourage the competition the way that people think. Why? Because the big companies want to do what? They want tons of regulations, because the more it's regulated, and I know that sounds weird, the more of a barrier it is for their competition to get involved. But they're already set, and they're living there. And then they hear about, you know, they go back, oh, what about the trickle down?
0: If you believe that prosperity trickles down from the top, you're going to enact a certain set of policies. If you believe that growth is built from the middle out, you will make an entirely different set of policies. If you believe that the middle class is a consequence of economic growth, you will go one way. If you believe that the thriving middle class is the cause of growth, you will do a completely different set of things in terms of policy. All of them aligned with what Dan wants. But that's where you have to start. Those are the meta questions that you have to answer. And then you deduce logically to all of the things that Dan prefers. But you have to start up here. You have to start with the set of ideas that govern how people see economic cause and effect. And that is what this is.
1: Economic cause and effect. And people look and they go, well, do we get it trickle down from the government? Or does it trickle down from private business? We need to encourage more small business. We need to encourage more people to be risk takers. But at the same time, you have to understand that this entire system right now is built by people who are living their best life at the expense of a lot of other people. And I'm not one of these guys. I don't buy the socialism crap. It doesn't work. Sorry, it doesn't work. And I'm not talking about communism. Right, that's the scare tactic. I'm talking about straight old socialism. They tried it in Sweden. The last true, pure socialist chance that they took was Sweden, and it bankrupt them. But crony capitalism is failing, and you will get people that will eventually say, well, this isn't working here. Crony capitalism, no capitalism. We better figure something out, because you guys have let us down, and we can't let it get to that. But do I understand why they're pissed? Absolutely. 100%. What do you think? Let me know. 323-538-2423 at Chad Benson Show. That is your X, your Insta, your YouTube, your Facebook, and all those other things. 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Right? It's a webinar. 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It is called Market Blind Spot. 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
11: We're still continuing our urban word of the day, soccer styles. The World Cup continues to go on, and boy, do we have a couple good ones for you today.
12: Now it's time for the urban word of the day. The young have a vocabulary all their own, and we break it down for you. It's called the urban word of the day.
11: Man, we got a worldie. What? A worldie. Yesterday, Argentina down one. Enzo Fernandez took a couple shots, just missed. You could see that he was sizing up, getting a feel of what he needed to do. Then he got a chance, and he hit a worldie. A shot that was out of this world. Worldie is one of those ones that you've heard. Several of you chimed in yesterday and said, Chad, you kept saying park the bus. I heard that 100 times yesterday, because, yeah, that's what they did. England parked the bus, and it didn't work at all. Another thing you're going to hear is game of two halves, and that's what it was. A game of two halves in a half. But a worldie, that is absolutely what happened yesterday with Enzo Fernandez to tie the game. Worldie is your urban word of the day. It was such a hell of a game yesterday, wasn't it? Just incredible. Just watching it. You could feel it. I kept saying, I was telling Jack, we were texting back and forth. I'm like, it's coming, because England did park the bus. I don't know what they were doing. They got the lead, and they decided that's all they needed. And against this team, Argentina, you need more than all of that. And you're also not that team. There is a team that may be able to park the bus, but you're not that team. And it proved out yesterday. You got to continue to play the game. 323-538-2423 at Chad Benson Show was your X, your Insta, your YouTube, Facebook, and all of those other good things. If you're missing the show, grab the podcast. Helps us out right here on the Chad Benson Show. Coming up, hour number three. Talk a little bit more about tonight's big speech by the Donald. What is it about besides election interference? Could we hear some stuff about ICE? Could we hear some stuff about Iran? Talk a little bit more about that. Get your What's Trending segment as well. Also, is that stomach thing, is it spreading everywhere? Should we worry more and more about it? Can you catch it from other people? A lot of questions being asked. We'll set the record straight on that, because we're not doctors, but we do listen to doctors, which is crazy, I know. Got a bunch of other good stuff on the way. If you're missing the show, shame on you, read the podcast. Hour number three is straight ahead. This is the Chad Benson Show.
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0: Do you worry about how much someone drinks?
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6: NBC News Radio, I'm Scott Carr. President Trump says he's declassifying evidence that shows the American election system is vulnerable to interference and fraud. In a primetime address from the White House, Trump told the nation China's exploited weaknesses in U.S. voting systems and gained access to 220 million U.S. voter files.
7: This is worse than any third world country. There's no third world country that has elections like we have.
6: As proof of that, Trump raised questions about the integrity of California's recent primary elections.
7: As one example of the insanity, California's recent election for mayor of L.A. and governor was held on June 2nd, a long time ago, but it was just completed a few days ago on July 10th. Think of that, much more than 1 month.
6: Trump claims a deep state within the U.S. government's been fighting to keep China's actions hidden from the American public, and that China's efforts were an attempt to keep him out of power. Smoke from Canadian wildfires continues to blanket the U.S. Northeast and Midwest. From Minnesota to Michigan and upstate New York and further into the Northeast, reports say the smoke in spots is thick and dense. Air quality readings in Chicago, Cleveland, Detroit, and Minneapolis have reached what officials call dangerous levels. Officials say the smoke will head south Friday into more of the Midwest, Appalachia, and East Coast. The U.S. has carried out more strikes against Iran. U.S. Central Command said Thursday the strikes started in the afternoon and were meant to further degrade Iranian military capabilities, marking the sixth straight night in Iran that U.S. strikes were conducted. At least two people are dead as major flash flooding hits parts of Texas's Hill Country and Big Bend regions. That from Governor Greg Abbott. Meantime, more than 230 rescues have been conducted amid the heavy rains. South Central Texas has been battered by heavy rain since Monday night. Scott Carr, NBC News Radio.
5: Here's your updated WIBW forecast from the Certified Transmission Weather Center.
8: Lows level off around 72 overnight under mainly clear skies. Winds out of the south around 5 miles an hour. Highs around 92 Friday, mainly sunny skies. Lows level off around 75 Friday night, mainly clear skies. Clear skies and dry Saturday and Sunday. Mid-90s Saturday, upper 90s by Sunday. I'm Staff Meteorologist Ray Miller. Right now, 75.
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1: 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So what did they find? We asked Cassie Taylor from TikTok.
2: People are feeling a lot right now. 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So that's takeaway one. The second is audiences are shifting away from passive consumption to active creation. So as a creator, how are you bringing the community into your creative process? And then the third, consumption behaviors are really changing. So people are moving away from kind of this idea of impulsive buying. And so building that trust longer term versus kind of that impulse buying.
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5: NBC News Radio, I'm Scott Carr. President Trump says he's declassifying evidence that shows the American election system is vulnerable to interference and fraud.
6: Hundreds of millions of U.S. voter files are in the hands of foreign governments. Our machines and ballot counting systems are exposed to hacking.
5: In a primetime address from the White House Thursday night, Trump claimed China exploited weaknesses in U.S. voting systems to gain access to 220 million U.S. voter files. At least two people are dead as major flash flooding hits parts of Texas's Hill Country and Big Bend regions. Governor Greg Abbott announced the deaths Thursday. Meantime, over 230 rescues have been conducted amid the heavy rains. A trio of Democratic senators is sponsoring a bill that would end the federal ban on marijuana. The Cannabis Administration and Opportunity Act would remove cannabis from the list of federal controlled substances and allow states to create their own laws. Scott Carr, NBC News Radio.
3: Here's your updated WIBW forecast from the Certified Transmission Weather Center.
7: Lows level off around 72 overnight under mainly clear skies. Winds out of the south around 5 miles an hour. Highs around 92, Friday, mainly sunny skies. Lows level off around 75, Friday night, mainly clear skies. Clear skies and dry, Saturday and Sunday, mid-90s, Saturday, upper 90s by Sunday. I'm Staff Meteorologist Ray Miller. Right now, 75.
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9: Deep state? 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Yeah. 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
10: Emotions yesterday at the game were running high. On the field were running high. And during the game, watching places like Talk Sport react to what was going on in the field, you can hear the emotion.
11: We had so much more to give in this game. And we just retreated. It's a terrible decision. This is what he's brought in for. To get this decision right. Oh, my God. We're out. It's the worst decision ever. It's a sackable offence. Argentina won it in the 92nd minute. It's a shocking, shocking decision. Thomas Tuchel, you should be embarrassed. Sack him. Sack him now. Embarrassing. We're out. How can he make that decision? How can you make that decision with 25 minutes to go? He's all over the place. He's absolutely bottled it. And we're out of the World Cup because of Thomas Tuchel.
10: Man, the emotion runneth high. Played several throughout the day. If you missed any of it, grab the podcast because the Brits, the English, let me phrase that, the English, Scots were celebrating yesterday. They had Argentina shirts on. I guarantee that. The Irish, all of them, right, were, as long as England didn't win the World Cup, that's all they cared about. So just, you could hear the emotion, and then it got worse with him later. And, you know, did not curse because he was live on the radio. Good on you there. 323-538-2423 at Chad Benson Show. That is your X, your Insta, your YouTube, and Facebook. We'll be live tonight again on YouTube. If you have a chance, join us right around 8 o'clock Eastern. And make sure you like and subscribe. It really helps us out here on the Chad Benson Show. Another fun day of stuff. Man, we talked about find the diversity of World Cup soccer, the horrible parasite, financial world that we talked to economy-wise, Iran. Oh, yeah, you guys talked about that. Immigration, voter fraud. I mean, we talked about so much stuff. Low T. I mean, kids, that's what we do here, and we'll continue to do so. Again, reach out to us tonight. We're going to be live on the old YouTube right around 8 o'clock Eastern. You guys have a blessed and amazing hold on a second. I see you Friday. Thursday, as always, night-night, Jack.
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2: NBC News Radio, I'm Mark Mayfield. President Trump says he's declassifying evidence that shows the American election system is vulnerable to interference and fraud. Scott Carr has more.
3: In a primetime address from the White House Thursday night, the president said China exploited weaknesses in U.S. voting systems to gain access to 220 million U.S. voter files.
4: What is believed to be the largest compromise of election data in history.
3: Trump said the current voting system in the U.S. is like a third world country, and as proof of a broken system, pointed to the time it took to count votes in the recent California primaries.
4: It was held on June 2nd, a long time ago. But it was just completed.
3: Trump singled out the Biden administration for hiding the information and says he's asked the FBI to investigate what was uncovered. I'm Scott Carr in Washington.
2: The White House says talks are continuing between the U.S. and Iran. Press Secretary Caroline Leavitt said the recent U.S. strikes on Iran are because they violated the Memorandum of Understanding.
5: They have expressed they still want to make a deal to the president. We're talking to them. But again, the president is not going to allow them to fire on ships in the strait without paying a consequence for that.
2: She added Iran's recent actions prove Trump's initial decision to launch Operation Epic Fury was right. This comes after the U.S. conducted strikes in northern Iran, and American forces also intercepted a ship that was allegedly trying to break the naval blockade of the Strait of Hormuz. Iran's military said it would target all U.S. infrastructure in the region if Trump carries out threats that he made to attack Iranian infrastructure. And the CDC is reportedly zeroing in on the potential source behind the multi-state outbreak of a nasty intestinal illness. The Washington Post reports that health officials are investigating shredded iceberg lettuce supplied to Taco Bell by Taylor Farms as a possible source. The CDC says that while there have been thousands of confirmed cases of the illness called cyclosporiasis in 34 states, there are cluster cases in 4 states, including Michigan, Ohio, West Virginia, and Kentucky. 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
6: Lows level off around 72. Overnight, under mainly clear skies, winds out of the south, around 5 miles an hour. Highs around 92. Friday, mainly sunny skies. Lows level off around 75. Friday night, mainly clear skies. Clear skies and dry. Saturday and Sunday, mid-90s. Saturday, upper 90s by Sunday. I'm Staff Meteorologist Ray Miller. Currently, it's 74 degrees.
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1: 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The war in Iran intensifies as the battle for control of the Strait of Hormuz continues. President Trump takes to the airwaves tonight to claim Chinese interference in American elections.
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5: NBC News Radio, I'm Mark Mayfield. President Trump says he's declassifying evidence that shows the American election system is vulnerable to interference and fraud. In his primetime address from the White House Thursday night, Trump said China exploited weaknesses in our voting system to gain access to 220 million U.S. voter files. The Blue Angels are reviewing a low-altitude flight that sent chairs and umbrellas flying on a crowded Florida beach Wednesday. Michael Kastner reports.
6: Navy officials say a jet flew below its standard arrival profile during a breakfast with the Blues event at Pensacola Beach. No injuries were reported, but witnesses said the aircraft passed unusually close to the crowd. The team says it's reviewing the maneuver to make sure future flights meet Navy and FAA safety standards. I'm Michael Kastner.
5: And thick and dense Canadian wildfire smoke is blanketing the U.S. Northeast and Midwest. 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
0: Here's your updated WIBW forecast from the Certified Transmission Weather Center.
7: Lows level off around 72 overnight under mainly clear skies. Winds out of the south around 5 miles an hour. Highs around 92 Friday, mainly sunny skies. Lows level off around 75 Friday night, mainly clear skies. Clear skies and dry Saturday and Sunday. Mid-90s Saturday, upper 90s by Sunday. I'm Staff Meteorologist Ray Miller. Currently, it's 74 degrees.
0: Hot summer days can change quickly. Heavy rains with flash flooding.
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0: 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Hailstorms smashing windows and pummeling your car. And tornadoes, well, they obliterate everything in their path. 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
3: NBC News Radio, I'm Mark Mayfield. President Trump says he's declassifying evidence that shows the American election system is vulnerable to interference and fraud. Scott Carr has more.
4: In a primetime address from the White House Thursday night, the president said China exploited weaknesses in U.S. voting systems to gain access to 220 million U.S. voter files.
5: What is believed to be the largest compromise of election data in history.
4: Trump said the current voting system in the U.S. is like a third world country, and as proof of a broken system, pointed to the time it took to count votes in the recent California primaries.
5: It was held on June 2nd, a long time ago, but it was just completed a few days ago on July 10th. Think of that, much more than 1 month.
4: Trump singled out the Biden administration for hiding the information and says he's asked the FBI to investigate what was uncovered. I'm Scott Carr in Washington.
3: The U.S. has carried out another wave of strikes against Iran, according to U.S. Central Command. The strike started at 9:40 p.m. Eastern Thursday. They involve fighter jets, aerial drones, and warships, and aim to further degrade Iranian military capabilities. Meanwhile, there are reports Iran has launched attacks on sites in Kuwait, Qatar, and Bahrain. The exchange of fire comes after the White House said earlier talks are continuing between the U.S. and Iran. The Blue Angels are reviewing a low-altitude flight that sent chairs and umbrellas flying on a crowded Florida beach Wednesday. Michael Kastner reports.
6: Navy officials say a jet flew below its standard arrival profile during a breakfast with the Blues event at Pensacola Beach. No injuries were reported, but witnesses said the aircraft passed unusually close to the crowd. The team says it's reviewing the maneuver to make sure future flights meet Navy and FAA safety standards. I'm Michael Kastner.
3: And Canadian wildfire smoke is blanketing the U.S. Northeast and Midwest. 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
2: Here's your updated WIBW forecast from the Certified Transmission Weather Center.
7: Lows level off around 72. Overnight, under mainly clear skies, winds out of the south, around 5 miles an hour. Highs around 92. Friday, mainly sunny skies. Lows level off around 75. Friday night, mainly clear skies. Clear skies and dry. Saturday and Sunday, mid-90s. Saturday, upper 90s by Sunday. I'm Staff Meteorologist Ray Miller. Currently, 76.
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2: 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The war in Iran intensifies as the battle for control of the state of Hormuz continues. President Trump takes to the airwaves tonight to claim Chinese interference in American elections.
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3: NBC News Radio, I'm Mark Mayfield. President Trump says he's declassifying evidence that shows the American election system is vulnerable to interference and fraud. In a primetime address from the White House Thursday night, Trump said China exploited weaknesses in our voting system to gain access to 220 million U.S. voter files. Scientists are learning more about the origins of life thanks to a meteorite that crashed into a New Jersey home. Here's Liz Warner.
4: The meteor crashed through the roof of a home in Hillsboro in 2024. Researchers have found that the rock contains compounds which are the building blocks to life on Earth. In a paper published Wednesday, the SETI Institute says scientists found small pockets of salty fluids that had not previously been seen in that type of asteroid. In New York, I'm Liz Warner.
3: And the cause of death for actor Sam Neill has been revealed. A representative says the 78-year-old died of pneumonia. Mark Mayfield, NBC News Radio.
0: Here's your updated WIBW forecast from the Certified Transmission Weather Center.
5: Lows of a lot around 72 overnight under mainly clear skies. Winds out of the south around 5 miles an hour. Highs around 92, Friday, mainly sunny skies. Lows level off around 75, Friday night, mainly clear skies. Clear skies and dry, Saturday and Sunday, mid-90s, Saturday, upper 90s by Sunday. I'm Staff Meteorologist Ray Miller. Right now, it's 75 degrees.
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7: NBC News Radio, I'm Mark Mayfield. President Trump says he's declassifying evidence that shows the American election system is vulnerable to interference and fraud. In a primetime address from the White House Thursday night, Trump said China exploited weaknesses in our voting system to gain access to 220 million U.S. voter files. Trump said China hacked our systems and projected its influence in the 2020 election. Trump added that a deep state within the U.S. government fought to keep China's actions hidden from the American public. The White House says talks are continuing between the U.S. and Iran. Press Secretary Caroline Leavitt said the recent U.S. strikes on Iran are because they violated the Memorandum of Understanding.
8: They have expressed they still want to make a deal to the president. We're talking to them, but again, the president is not going to allow them to fire on ships in the Strait without paying a consequence for that.
7: She added Iran's recent actions prove Trump's initial decision to launch Operation Epic Fury was right. This comes after the U.S. conducted strikes in northern Iran and American forces also intercepted a ship that was allegedly trying to break the naval blockade of the Strait of Hormuz. Meanwhile, there are reports that Iran has launched attacks on sites in Kuwait, Qatar, and Bahrain. Scientists are learning more about the origins of life thanks to a meteorite that crashed into a New Jersey home. Here's Liz Warner.
9: The meteor crashed through the roof of a home in Hillsborough in 2024. Researchers have found that the rock contains compounds which are the building blocks to life on Earth. In a paper published Wednesday, the SETI Institute says scientists found small pockets of salty fluids that had not previously been seen in that type of asteroid. Fragments of the meteorite will now go to New York City's American Museum of Natural History. In New York, I'm Liz Warner.
7: And the cause of death for actor Sam Neill has been revealed. A representative says he 78-year-old died of pneumonia. His manager said Neill had successfully beaten a rare form of blood cancer before becoming ill once again. The star of Jurassic Park died surrounded by family in Sydney, Australia. 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
6: Here's your updated WIBW forecast from the Certified Transmission Weather Center.
10: Lows dip down to about 72 overnight under clear skies, southerly winds, around 5 miles an hour. Slight chance for storms, Friday, 92. Slight chance for storms, Friday night, lows dip down to about 75. Sunny skies and dry, Saturday and Sunday, mid-90s, Saturday, upper 90s by Sunday. I'm Staff Meteorologist Ray Miller. Right now, it's 75 degrees.
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2: NBC News Radio, I'm Mark Mayfield. President Trump says he's declassifying evidence that shows the American election system is vulnerable to interference and fraud. In a primetime address from the White House Thursday night, Trump said China exploited weaknesses in our voting system to gain access to 220 million U.S. voter files. The Blue Angels are reviewing a low-altitude flight that sent chairs and umbrellas flying on a crowded Florida beach Wednesday. Michael Kastner reports.
3: Navy officials say a jet flew below its standard arrival profile during a Breakfast with the Blues event at Pensacola Beach. No injuries were reported, but witnesses said the aircraft passed unusually close to the crowd. The team says it's reviewing the maneuver to make sure future flights meet Navy and FAA safety standards. I'm Michael Kastner.
2: And police are investigating an incident that happened on the set of the Today Show Thursday morning when an intruder stormed into the studio. Mark Mayfield, NBC News Radio.
0: Here's your updated WIBW forecast from the Certified Transmission Weather Center.
4: Low dip down to about 72. Overnight, under clear skies, southerly winds, around 5 miles an hour. Slight chance for storms, Friday, 92. Slight chance for storms, Friday night, low dip down to about 75. Sunny skies and dry, Saturday and Sunday, mid-90s, Saturday, upper 90s by Sunday. I'm Staff Meteorologist Ray Miller. Right now, it's 75 degrees.
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3: NBC News Radio, I'm Mark Mayfield. President Trump says he's declassifying evidence that shows the American election system is vulnerable to interference and fraud. Scott Carr has more.
4: In a primetime address from the White House Thursday night, the president said China exploited weaknesses in U.S. voting systems to gain access to 220 million U.S. voter files.
5: What is believed to be the largest compromise of election data in history.
4: Trump said the current voting system in the U.S. is like a third world country, and as proof of a broken system, pointed to the time it took to count votes in the recent California primaries.
5: Was held on June 2nd, a long time ago. But it was just completed a few days ago on July 10th. Think of that, much more than 1 month.
4: Trump singled out the Biden administration for hiding the information and says he's asked the FBI to investigate what was uncovered. I'm Scott Carr in Washington.
3: The governor of Kentucky says U.S. Senator Mitch McConnell owes it to voters in the state that he represents to show that he can still lead. The 84-year-old Republican lawmaker has been hospitalized since June and has not cast a vote in over a month. Governor Andy Beshear on Thursday said people need proof that McConnell is still capable of doing his job. Beshear says he understands everyone deserves a level of privacy regarding their health, but said McConnell gave up part of that right when he decided to serve in a high-level position in Congress. The Blue Angels are reviewing a low-altitude flight that sent chairs and umbrellas flying on a crowded Florida beach Wednesday. Michael Kastner reports.
6: Navy officials say a jet flew below its standard arrival profile during a breakfast with the Blues event at Pensacola Beach. The team says it's reviewing the maneuver to make sure future flights meet Navy and FAA safety standards. I'm Michael Kastner.
3: And police are investigating an incident that happened on the set of the Today Show Thursday morning after an intruder stormed into the studio. 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
2: Here's your updated WIBW forecast from the Certified Transmission Weather Center.
7: Clear skies, overnight with lows around 72. South winds around 5 miles an hour. Mainly clear, Friday, slight chance of thunderstorms, high at 93. Lows level off around 74. Friday night, slight chance of thunderstorms. Clear skies and dry, Saturday and Sunday, mid-90s. Saturday, upper 90s by Sunday. I'm staff meteorologist Ray Miller. Right now, it's 74 degrees.
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2: 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The war in Iran intensifies as the battle for control of the state of Hormuz continues. President Trump takes to the airwaves tonight to claim Chinese interference in American elections.
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3: NBC News Radio, I'm Mark Mayfield. The U.S. continues to strike Iran. According to U.S. Central Command, the strikes started around 9:40 p.m. Eastern Thursday. They involve fighter jets, aerial drones, and warships, and aim to further degrade Iranian military capabilities. Meanwhile, there are reports Iran has launched attacks on sites in Kuwait, Qatar, and Bahrain. There's something sweet you need to put on your agenda for Sunday, Bree Tennis explains.
4: Sunday is National Ice Cream Day. Not that you need a reason to get in an extra scoop or two. According to the International Dairy Foods Association, the average American eats 23 pounds of it a year. That's 2 pints a month, more if you're above average. Chocolate, the number one flavor, followed by butter pecan and vanilla. And if you're among the 3% of people who don't like ice cream, Sunday is also National Daiquiri Day. I'm Bree Tennis.
3: And a group of Democratic senators is sponsoring a bill to end the federal prohibition on marijuana. Mark Mayfield, NBC News Radio.
0: Here's your updated WIBW forecast from the Certified Transmission Weather Center.
5: Clear skies, overnight with lows around 72. South winds around 5 miles an hour. Mainly clear, Friday, slight chance of thunderstorms, high at 93. Lows level off around 74. Friday night, slight chance of thunderstorms. Clear skies and dry Saturday and Sunday, mid-90s. Saturday, upper 90s by Sunday. I'm staff meteorologist Ray Miller. Right now, it's 74 degrees.
0: Hot summer days can change quickly. Heavy rains with flash flooding.
6: You need to dress properly and not get caught out there in the rain.
0: Ferocious winds ripping apart roofs and toppling trees. Hailstorms smashing windows and pummeling your car. And tornadoes, well, they obliterate everything in their path. 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
7: NBC News Radio, I'm Mark Mayfield. The U.S. has carried out another wave of strikes against Iran. According to U.S. Central Command, the strikes started at 9:40 p.m. Eastern Thursday. They involved fighter jets, aerial drones, and warships, and aimed to further degrade Iranian military capabilities. Meanwhile, there are reports Iran has launched attacks on sites in Kuwait, Qatar, and Bahrain. President Trump says he's declassifying evidence that shows the American election system is vulnerable to interference and fraud. Scott Carr reports.
8: In a primetime address from the White House Thursday night, the president said China exploited weaknesses in U.S. voting systems to gain access to 220 million U.S. voter files.
9: What is believed to be the largest compromise of election data in history.
8: Trump said the current voting system in the U.S. is like a third world country, and as proof of a broken system, pointed to the time it took to count votes in the recent California primaries.
9: It was held on June 2nd, a long time ago, but it was just completed a few days ago on July 10th. Think of that, much more than 1 month.
8: Trump singled out the Biden administration for hiding the information and says he's asked the FBI to investigate what was uncovered. I'm Scott Carr.
7: Scientists are learning more about the origins of life thanks to a meteorite that crashed into a home in New Jersey. Liz Warner explains.
10: The meteor crashed through the roof of a home in Hillsborough in 2024. Researchers have found that the rock contains compounds which are the building blocks to life on Earth. In a paper published Wednesday, the SETI Institute says scientists found small pockets of salty fluids that had not previously been seen in that type of asteroid. I'm Liz Warner.
7: And a group of Democratic senators are sponsoring a bill to end the federal ban on marijuana. The Cannabis Administration and Opportunity Act would remove cannabis from the list of federal controlled substances and allow states to create their own laws. 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
6: Here's your updated WIBW forecast from the Certified Transmission Weather Center.
26: Clear skies, overnight with lows around 72. South winds around 5 miles an hour. Mainly clear, Friday, slight chance of thunderstorms, high at 93. Lows level off around 74. Friday night, slight chance of thunderstorms. Clear skies and dry Saturday and Sunday. Mid-90s Saturday, upper 90s by Sunday. I'm staff meteorologist Ray Miller. Right now, it's 74 degrees.
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28: President Trump used a primetime address to allege that the U.S. election system was compromised when he lost in 2020.
29: The CDC says the outbreak of cyclosporiasis is tied to shredded iceberg lettuce served at Taco Bell restaurants in 5 states.
28: The U.S. and Iran are running out of options for ending their conflict. Hear what each side is facing.
29: And why Americans continue to use paper checks.
30: Now, increasingly, checks are used more for small businesses or for individuals making larger payments. You know, if there's a contractor at your house and you have to pay a $2,000 down payment, you might not have that cash laying around, but that's where your checkbook comes in handy.
29: Jenna Contino at MarketWatch on how much longer paper checks will be around. President Trump is alleging that the U.S. election system had been compromised during the 2020 cycle and says he's declassifying intelligence documents that showed Chinese efforts to interfere. In a 25-minute primetime address last night, he revived his long-running attacks on election security despite a U.S. intelligence assessment that found no evidence Beijing affected the 2020 vote that he lost to Joe Biden.
31: As one assessment states, we judge that
0: the United States adversaries, including, at a minimum, Russia, China, Iran, North Korea, as well as non-state groups, have the capability to compromise U.S. election infrastructure.
29: Trump used his remarks to again press Republicans to pass legislation imposing new voter ID and citizenship requirements, despite longstanding findings that voter fraud in U.S. elections is rare. Senate Minority Leader Chuck Schumer.
1: Trump's speech tonight has nothing to do with the 2020 elections. It has everything to do with the 2026 elections. He's scared to death that he will lose in 2026.
29: An unclassified intel assessment in 2021 found no indications any foreign actor attempted

0: Having low income can mean making tough choices. 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You could receive monthly SSI payments if your income and financial resources are low and you are 65 or older, or an adult or child with a disability or who is blind. 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
1: NBC News Radio, I'm Mark Mayfield. President Trump says he has evidence the American election system is vulnerable to interference and fraud. In a primetime address from the White House Thursday night, Trump said China exploited weaknesses in our voting system to gain access to 220 million U.S. voter files. Trump said China hacked our systems and projected its influence in the 2020 election. First-time requests for unemployment benefits experienced a big drop last week. Matt Mattinson reports.
2: The Labor Department says it received 208,000 initial filings in the week ending July 11th. That's 8,000 less than the week prior. Majority of analysts believed today's number would come in right around 218,000. I'm Matt Mattinson.
1: And the CDC is investigating shredded iceberg lettuce supplied to Taco Bell from Taylor Farms as a possible source of a multi-state outbreak of cyclosporiasis. Mark Mayfield, NBC News Radio.
3: Here's your updated WIBW forecast from the Certified Transmission Weather Center.
4: Clear skies overnight with lows around 72. South winds around 5 miles an hour. Mainly clear. Friday, slight chance of thunderstorms. High at 93. Lows level off around 74. Friday night, slight chance of thunderstorms. Clear skies and dry. Saturday and Sunday, mid-90s. Saturday, upper 90s by Sunday. I'm staff meteorologist Ray Miller. Currently, it's 72 degrees.
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0: agents in Biddeford, Maine on Monday said he was in the U.S. legally. Attorney Benjamin Gideon speaking out.
1: Johann Sebastian was the victim of policies and a culture of our federal government that treat deaths like this of innocent persons as a necessary cost of doing business. In other words, as collateral damage.
0: Gideon added that Guerrero was not the target of the ICE agent's operation. New York has passed a bill to crack down on ghost jobs. The legislation requires employers with 100 or more workers to disclose if an ad is for a current vacancy and the intended fill date. Fines start at $2,500 per platform.
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2: Glad you could be with us. Your family is probably proud that you graduated with an 11.99 GPA in high school, but educators are likely to raise eyebrows. And UPI says that's why a school district in Florida is changing the way it calculates grade point averages. Vaibhav Bhaskar, who graduated as valedictorian of Steinbrenner High School in Lutz outside Tampa, finished with that elevated GPA. He got it due to Hillsborough County's policy of awarding bonuses beyond the standard 4.0 straight A score for advanced placement and dual enrollment college courses. For Nicole Murray and Mike Gavin, I'm Gordon Deal. 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
2: NBC News Radio, I'm Michael Kastner. President Trump says TV networks that didn't give live coverage to his primetime speech should have their broadcast licenses revoked. Trump gave a speech last night from the East Room of the White House claiming China was manipulating U.S. elections. ABC and NBC chose not to air the speech live and decided to stream it instead. CBS showed part of the speech and then dumped out of it. Iranian drones have reportedly struck U.S. military targets in Bahrain. Iran's state news agency says drones struck oil refineries in the Gulf Island nation and several U.S. military positions. Today's claim has not been confirmed by either Bahrain or by the U.S. Bahrain is the home of the U.S. Navy's Fifth Fleet, which has been repeatedly under attack in the latest outbreak of hostilities between the U.S. and Iran. The White House says talks are continuing between the U.S. and Iran. More from Mark Mayfield.
3: Press Secretary Caroline Leavitt said the recent U.S. strikes on Iran are because they violated the Memorandum of Understanding.
4: They have expressed they still want to make a deal to the president. We're talking to them, but again, the president is not going to allow them to fire on ships in the strait without paying a consequence for that.
3: She added that Iran's recent actions prove Trump's initial decision to launch Operation Epic Fury was right. This comes after the U.S. conducted strikes in northern Iran on Thursday, and American forces also intercepted a ship that was allegedly attempting to break the naval blockade of the Strait of Hormuz. Meanwhile, there are reports Iran has launched attacks on sites in Kuwait, Qatar, and Bahrain. I'm Mark Mayfield.
2: At least two people are dead as major flash flooding hits parts of the Texas Hill Country and Big Bend regions. Governor Greg Abbott.
5: Life-threatening, catastrophic flooding remains our main risk tonight and overnight to the early morning hours.
2: Over 2 million people still face the threat of additional rounds of torrential rain. Michael Kastner, NBC News Radio. Police are investigating an incident that happened on the set of The Today Show on Thursday morning in New York City. Lizzie Radabali with more.
6: TMZ reports an intruder stormed into the studio around 9 a.m. asking for host Al Roker. Law enforcement sources say the man then lunged at host Craig Melvin while yelling a racial slur. Security was able to rush in and detain the man. It's unclear how he got access to the restricted area or if the intruder will face any charges. In New York, I'm Lizzie Radabali.
2: A multi-state outbreak of cyclosporiasis is causing widespread panic, so health experts are offering tips on reducing the risk. More from Sarah Lee Kessler.
7: Dr. Emily Landon, an infection prevention expert at University of Chicago Medicine, recommends avoiding fast food chains right now if you're immunocompromised or have gut health issues. She says eating at home or at local smaller restaurants is safer. Washing all fruits and vegetables under running water is important before eating, cutting, or cooking. Leafy lettuce, especially bagged lettuce, is suspected in the current explosive diarrhea outbreak. Buying whole lettuce and peeling off the two outer layers, she says, is a safer option. I'm Sarah Lee Kessler.
2: California has passed a new law that guarantees K-12 students will be taught by real people, not artificial intelligence. More from Dina Kodiak.
8: Assembly Bill 2148 says that teachers and school workers in public schools must be, quote, natural people. The original bill had strict rules against using AI or technology in schools, but lawmakers changed it after concerns about how it would work in practice. Now the main focus is making sure that AI can't take the place of teachers or other school staff. Supporters say it's important for teachers to keep control over their work and that technology should help them, not replace them. It will take effect on January 1st of next year.
2: Michael Kastner, NBC News Radio.
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1: I'm meteorologist Phil Jensko on the Kansas Agriculture Network. An upper-level ridge of high pressure is expected to continue to be in place here somewhere in the western third or central part of the country here over the next several days. So we'll continue to see heat build across the region. So look for those temperatures to gradually increase here over the next several days, with a lot of 100s becoming possible by Monday. And we could still see a spotty shower or storm in southeastern parts of the state here today as some upper energy continues to move through that part of the region. For today, western and central Kansas, mostly sunny, low 90s for highs, mostly sunny northeast Kansas, also getting to the low 90s for high temperatures. Southeast Kansas, plenty of sunshine, maybe a spotty afternoon shower or storm, highs in the upper 80s to low 90s. Tonight, mostly clear skies statewide. Lows in northwest Kansas fall to the low to mid 60s, southwest Kansas, mid to upper 60s, central Kansas, upper 60s to mid 70s, eastern Kansas, low to mid-70s for low temperatures. Saturday, an abundance of sunshine statewide. Highs in northwest Kansas get to the mid to upper 90s. Low to mid-90s, southwest Kansas. North central Kansas, mid to upper 90s. South central Kansas, low to mid-90s. And highs in the low 90s for eastern Kansas. Sunday, lots more sunshine across the state with highs climbing to the mid to upper 90s in most areas. Monday, more of the same, sunshine with highs in the upper 90s to low 100s. And then Tuesday, more of the same, sunshine with highs in the low to mid-90s northwest Kansas, mid-90s north central Kansas, mid to upper 90s northeast Kansas, and then upper 90s to low 100s for southern parts of Kansas. This is meteorologist Phil Jensko, and this is the Kansas Ag Network.
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3: Good day, everyone. I'm Greg Akagi. House Democrats are keeping up the pressure over Farm Bill nutrition cuts as Senate ag leaders search for a political path on SNAP to advance their own legislation. Senate ag Democrats, meanwhile, are facing growing pressure from their House colleagues to hold the line against SNAP cuts, complicating the path to a Senate Farm Bill. Among those leading the push are top House ag Democrats Angie Craig, Jim McGovern, and most recently, California's Jim Costa.
4: Reconsider the SNAP payments on that farm bill in September. Fraud is a crime, but
5: the
4: hunger is not.
5: Time.
3: Senate Democrats are demanding a delay in farm bill SNAP cost shifts to all states, not just high-payment error ones. Costa complains cost shifting isn't the first time SNAP took hits.
4: The Agriculture Appropriations Bill made this cut, as I said, 5.6% or another $6 billion below last year's enacted measure.
3: This is after the new SNAP work requirements and other savings in the president's tax bill enacted last summer. But it's not just SNAP.
4: On top of that, they're cutting fruit and vegetable benefits from the Women, Infants, and Children's Program. Fruits and vegetables, healthy aspects of our diet, right?
3: Any Senate farm bill would still face tough negotiations with the House, and some predict those talks may not begin until after the midterm elections. As of midweek, the Senate Ag Committee had yet to schedule a markup, which is 3 weeks remaining before the Senate's August recess. The House is set to adjourn at the end of next week. And one other factor to remember as well, the Senate Ag Committee on the Republican side is missing one of their members, Mitch McConnell, who is still recovering from his illnesses as well. 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
8: Good morning, everyone. I'm Spencer Dupuy. Feedlot wise yesterday, Kansas cattle trades saw Thursday sales between $237 and $238, $10 to $11 lower than the previous week's weighted averages. Colorado Fed cattle in the sales. Texas, Oklahoma, Panhandle cattle saw Thursday live sales at $237. Late, though. Nebraska cattle trade saw no sales Thursday. Did see some Wednesday, but live bids on Thursday were at $238 and dress bids at $375. Cattle slaughter for the week, 433,000. That's 3,000 less than a week, more than a week ago, and 19,000 less than a year ago. Choice weights on the box beef, $2.90 lower at $368.38 on around of 139 choice and select loads. Iowa, Minnesota cash market showing no market report. Iowa, Minnesota direct hog carcass market showing no trend, but a weighted average of $100.75. And the Western Corn Belt cash market trading 35 cents lower, base carcass price at $100.35. Hogs are for the week, 1,879,000. That's 15,000 less than a week ago and 12,000 more than a year ago. Let's get a check of the Merc at the close yesterday. August live cattle finished down 305 at 227.07. October live cattle finished down 272 at 223.27. August feeders finished down 335 at 346.60. September feeders finished down 402 at 340.35. July lean hogs closed things out up 7 at 95.17. August lean hogs down 5 at 100.27. To the grains market we go. Kansas City wheat for September finished down 3.5 at 716.5. December Kansas City wheat finished down 2 even at 731.25. September Chicago wheat finished down 2 3/4 at 674.75. December Chicago wheat finished down 1 even at 91 even. September corn finished down 6 even at 441 and a half. March corn finished down 4 and 3 quarters at 479 and a half. August soybeans finished down 7 and a quarter at 1195. And November soybeans finished down 6 and 3 quarters also at 1195. That was a market recap for yesterday, Thursday, July 16, 2026. This is the Kansas Ag Network.
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11: Nicole Murray with your money now. Netflix shares fell more than 8% after the company forecast third quarter revenue and earnings that fell short of Wall Street targets and said it would cut the frequency of viewing hours reports as the company seeks new avenues of growth. The company said it expects nearly $12.9 billion in revenue from July through September. LSEG analysts had forecast $13 billion. Chinese President Xi Jinping said China will provide developing countries with 5,000 AI training and seminar opportunities over the next 5 years. Xi also called for a people-centered approach to AI governance and said AI should remain secure and controllable, while warning against putting one country's security above others. Asian tech stocks once again tumbled this morning as a fresh rout in U.S. semiconductor shares spread across Asia, underscoring growing worries about AI spending. Shares of SoftBank dropped 9.2%, while chip equipment maker Tokyo Electron lost 9%. Advantest slid 9.4%. Futures are sharply lower. That's your money now.
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19: 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Corn and soybeans closed lower on a corrective pullback. Winter wheat markets ended narrowly mixed, while spring wheat was firmer. Cattle markets faced more heavy selling pressure. Hogs closed mixed to mostly firmer. We'll cover that and more right after this.
20: Kansas corn farmers.
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19: Today's Comstock Closing Market Report. I'm Brian Grady. Corn and soybean markets retreated from yesterday's gains amid profit-taking. Winter wheat markets ended narrowly mixed after front-month SRW and HRW futures pushed to the highest level since May 2024 on the continuation charts earlier in the day. Spring wheat posted mild gains on the day. Cattle markets sharply extended their three-week price freefall amid more long liquidation and chart-based selling. Cash fat cattle and feeders have traded sharply lower again this week. August hogs ended modestly lower, while deferred contracts ended mildly higher. The string of above normal temperatures is expected to last into early next week before cooler conditions move into the Corn Belt. There are also expected to be increased rainfall chances next week, though coverage may be spotty. Export sales for the week ended July 9th were disappointing for corn and wheat, with the old crop figure for corn representing a marketing year low. New crop corn sales were also lighter than they've been in other weeks. New crop soybean export sales totaled nearly 1.8 million tons, with almost 1.1 million tons of the total sold to China. Outstanding new crop soybean sales to China to date are the strongest since 2023-24, but well below the five-year average. The handful of soybean cargoes China was rumored to have purchased on Wednesday weren't confirmed by USDA via daily sales this morning. That wasn't a surprise, as anything purchased yesterday wouldn't likely be announced until Friday or even next Monday. But it still added some price pressure to soybeans, which are demand-dependent. As of July 14th, USDA estimated drought covered 19% of corn area, 18% of soybeans, and 24% of spring wheat. That was unchanged for corn, down 1 percentage point for soybeans, and up 5 points for spring wheat. The U.S. Trade Office finalized its Section 301 action against Brazil, setting 25% tariffs on a broad swath of Brazilian goods effective July 22nd. The measure excludes Brazilian beef, coffee, and some ethanol products, keeping them on the exempt list. You've been listening to the Comstock Report. 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
16: Good morning, everyone. I'm Spencer Dupuy from 580 Sports Talk. And today we're leading off with one of the greatest football players to ever come out of Kansas, finally getting the honor that has long been deserved. This November 8th, the Washington Commanders will retire John Riggins' iconic number 44 jersey with the war with the then Redskins, making him just the seventh player in franchise history to receive that distinction. Nationally, Riggins is remembered as a Hall of Famer, a Super Bowl MVP, and one of the NFL's greatest power running backs. But here in northeast Kansas, he'll always be one of its own. His story started up in Seneca and took off at Centralia High School, where he became a legend before ever stepping onto a college campus. From there, he starred at the University of Kansas, where he earned an All-America honors and launched a career that would end in Canton. What makes this special isn't just another NFL accolade. It's a reminder that greatness can come from a small town in Kansas. Every young athlete at Centralia can look at John Riggins and know that the road to the highest level of football can begin on the same fields they play on today. Retiring number 44 honors an NFL legend, but for Kansas, it celebrates a hometown hero whose legacy has never stopped inspiring. Coming up today on 580 Sports Talk, we'll have more interviews from down at Big 12 Football Media Days in Frisco, Texas. Matt Derrick, our Chiefs insider, joins us, and much more coming up today on 580 Sports Talk from 3 to 6 here on the Sports Voice of Kansas, 580 WIBW.
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3: 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And a good TGIF to you. Greg Akagi with you this morning. Glad to have you with us on the program. We'll get a complete update on the markets coming up within this next half hour, as well as a check of agriculture news. And then coming up at the top of the hour, 6 o'clock on the Ag Issues program, we're going to be speaking with Mike Steenhook with the Soy Transportation Coalition, as we had some developments concerning the Water Resources Development Act, better known as the acronym WRDA, and we'll get details on that. Also, the latest on the Norfolk Southern Union Pacific rail merger that is still being awaited on, and we'll talk about that as well. It'll be amongst the topics this morning on the Ag Issues program a little bit after 6 right here on 580 WIBW. All right, stay with us. When we come back, we'll get our first check of the news headlines this morning and an update on the weather forecast from the Kansas Agriculture Network. That's coming up next right here on 580 WIBW.
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5: Hi, I'm Felicia Rolfe. Here are today's headlines from 12 News. A district court blocks a 2025 bill that eliminates the three-day grace period for mail-in ballots. That means as long as your ballot is postmarked on or before Election Day, it will still be counted as long as it arrives within 3 days of the election. Democratic congressional candidate Ryan Gilbert says he's suspending his campaign for the state's 4th district seat. He says he now endorses Democratic candidate Katie Tindall. However, the filing deadline has passed and his name will appear on the ballot. Beginning this fall, you'll be able to buy alcoholic beverages inside Bill Snyder Family Stadium. The athletics department made the announcement Thursday. The change takes effect for the season opener September the 5th. Vendors will limit you, though, to 2 alcoholic beverages per person per cell. In Wichita, Felicia Rolfe, 12 News.
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13: Do machinery sales count as farm income for estimated tax purposes? It's a key question. If at least two-thirds of your gross income comes from farming, you don't have to make quarterly estimated tax payments like most taxpayers. Instead, you can either pay your entire tax by March 1 of the following year or make a single estimated tax payment by January 15. For years, the IRS Farmer's Tax Guide included both an explanation and a numerical example showing that gain from the sale of depreciable farm machinery counted toward the two-thirds test. The current edition of the publication removed the example, but retained the general explanation. That has created some confusion. If you're planning to sell a combine, tractor, or other depreciated equipment this year, the amount of gain recognized could be substantial. Whether that gain counts toward the two-thirds test could determine whether you qualify for the favorable farmer estimated tax rules. Until the IRS provides additional clarification, some uncertainty remains. Machinery gains should still count. The confirmation from the IRS would certainly be welcome. This has been the Agricultural Law and Tax Report. I'm Roger McOwen.
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26: I'm meteorologist Phil Jensko on the Kansas Agriculture Network. An upper-level ridge of high pressure is expected to continue to be in place here somewhere in the western third or central part of the country here over the next several days. So we'll continue to see heat build across the region. So look for those temperatures to gradually increase here over the next several days, with a lot of 100s becoming possible by Monday. And we could still see a spotty shower or storm in southeastern parts of the state here today as some upper energy continues to move through that part of the region. For today, western and central Kansas, mostly sunny, low 90s for highs, mostly sunny northeast Kansas, also getting to the low 90s for high temperatures. Southeast Kansas, plenty of sunshine, maybe a spotty afternoon shower or storm, highs in the upper 80s to low 90s. Tonight, mostly clear skies statewide, Lows in northwest Kansas fall to the low to mid-60s, southwest Kansas mid to upper 60s, central Kansas upper 60s to mid-70s, eastern Kansas low to mid-70s for low temperatures. Saturday, an abundance of sunshine statewide. Highs in northwest Kansas get to the mid to upper 90s, low to mid-90s southwest Kansas, north central Kansas mid to upper 90s, south central Kansas low to mid-90s, and highs in the low 90s for eastern Kansas. Sunday, lots more sunshine across the state with highs climbing to the mid to upper 90s in most areas. Monday, more of the same, sunshine with highs in the upper 90s to low 100s. And then Tuesday, more of the same, sunshine with highs in the low to mid 90s in northwest Kansas, mid 90s north central Kansas, mid to upper 90s northeast Kansas, and then upper 90s to low 100s for southern parts of Kansas. This is meteorologist Phil Jensko, and this is the Kansas Ag Network.
3: It's 5:39 here on 580 WIBW. Right now in the capital city, temperature-wise, clear sky, 74 degrees at Biller Airport and 72 degrees this morning at Ford Field, with temperatures mainly upper 60s into the low 70s across a good portion of the state. A little cooler than that if you go out to far western Kansas in the Elkhart, Dodge City, Garden City, and Liberal areas. We'll keep you updated on the forecast as we head to the weekend and how potentially hot it could be at the start of next week as well. And a reminder, once again, Ag Issues program today. Mike Steenhook, who is the Executive Director of the Soy Transportation Coalition, will be joining us. One of the big topics of discussion will be on the Water Resources Development Act for 2026, passing out of both committees, Senate Environment and Public Works Committee, and the House Transportation and Infrastructure Committee as well. We'll talk about that and other topics as well. That'll be coming up on the Ag Issues program a little bit after 6 right here on 580 WIBW. All right, let's check agriculture news. House Democrats are keeping up the pressure over farm bill nutrition cuts as Senate agriculture leaders search for a political path on SNAP to advance their own legislation. Senate Ag Democrats, meanwhile, are facing growing pressure from their House colleagues to hold the line against SNAP cuts, complicating the path to a Senate farm bill. Among those leading the push are top House Ag Democrats Angie Craig, Jim McGovern, and recently California's Jim Costa.
12: Reconsider the SNAP payments on that farm bill in September. Fraud is a crime, but hunger is not.
3: Senate Democrats are demanding a delay in farm bill SNAP cost shifts to all states, not just high-payment error ones. Costa complains cost shifting isn't the first time SNAP took hits.
12: The Agriculture Appropriations Bill made this cut, as I said, 5.6% or another $6 billion below last year's enacted measure.
3: This is after the new SNAP work requirements and other savings in the president's tax bill enacted last summer. But it's not just SNAP.
12: On top of that, they're cutting fruit and vegetable benefits from the Women, Infants, and Children's Program. Fruits and vegetables, healthy aspects of our diet, right?
3: Any Senate farm bill would still face tough negotiations with the House, and some predict those talks may not begin until after the midterm elections. As of midweek, the Senate Agriculture Committee has yet to schedule a markup, with just 3 weeks remaining before the Senate's August recess. The House is set to adjourn at the end of next week. The U.S. Trade Representative's decision, which imposes tariffs of 25% on most goods from Brazil, followed a year-long investigation into policies that ban American ethanol from Brazil's market. According to Growth Energy, Brazil has gone beyond tariffs and engaged in systematic discrimination against U.S. biofuels under Brazil's Clean Fuel Program. Renova Bio, while disguising deforestation by Brazilian producers. Those practices have stoked unfounded claims about land use change attributed to U.S. ethanol farming U.S. exports to the United Kingdom, Japan, and the European for nearly a decade. Brazil has unfairly blocked U.S. ethanol imports while their own producers enjoy complete and unfettered access to American markets. That's according to Growth Energy's CEO, Emily Score. And that has caused extraordinary harm to U.S. farmers and ethanol producers. Growth Energy applauds the Trump administration for standing up against Brazil. The organization says it looks forward to working with USTR on additional remedies to level the playing field for American farm exports. Well, one of the things you've been hearing in the news on wildfire smoke blowing across the Great Lakes into the Northeast, creating significant air quality concerns for major cities like Toronto, New York, and Boston. That's according to AccuWeather. In some areas, the smoke can be very thick, causing the air quality to be hazardous. AccuWeather expert meteorologists are forecasting hazy conditions across many major U.S. cities, including Philadelphia, Cleveland, Chicago, Detroit, and Washington, D.C. More significant impacts are expected across Toronto and southern Canada, Wisconsin and Michigan, far eastern Minnesota, much of New York, including New York City, and New England as well. Don't talk much about Hawaii, but their governor signed legislation to create a clean fuel standard for the state. The new law, which has garnered support from Clean Fuels Alliance America, aims to drive demand and open a new market for biodiesel, renewable diesel, and sustainable aviation fuel, all while spurring economic activity and improving the health of citizens. The legislation tasks the Hawaii Department of Transportation with developing regulations to reduce transportation emissions by 10% from 2019 levels by 2035 and no less than 50% by 2045. A study from the American Farm Bureau Federation shows the economic situation in rural America will only get worse. And here's Chad Smith with more.
0: Farmers and ranchers are continuing to struggle with a difficult farm economy. Faith Parham, an economist with the American Farm Bureau Federation, says the latest estimates show shortfalls in the billions.
15: On the row crop side, we're seeing a loss of $31 billion for crop year 26, going down to $32 billion in 2027. So again, seeing those worsening losses across the country. For specialty crops, it's harder to get a national number, but we know they're facing some of those same issues our row crop farmers are, and continuing to lose money per acre.
0: Parham said there are several reasons the challenges are increasing.
15: The first is farmers are price takers, not price makers, so whatever the market price is, they have to take. When input costs are low, which is our second issue, that works out pretty well for them. However, we've seen skyrocketing input costs that have really made it hard for the balance sheet to align.
0: Even after recent federal help to bolster the rural economy, more help is needed.
15: We're very thankful for all of the work Congress did in H.R. 1 that increased funding to a lot of our very vital farm safety net programs like ARC and PLC and crop insurance, but farmers are seeing that first payment this October. And we all know that there has been great global disruptions across the farm economy that have made those losses even worse.
0: For more information, visit the Farm Bureau Intel page at fb.org. Chad Smith, Washington.
3: All right, Chad, thank you very much for the update. In other news, what are examples of progress made within farmer-oriented provisions, including the one-year-old Working Families Tax Cut Act? Rod Bain has more in this report.
17: Now over a year old, provisions within the Working Families Tax Cut Act that include improvements within programs in USDA's Farm Production and Conservation Mission Area and Farmer First Initiative.
18: There was an eye toward Farmer First. Are these improvements, will this make the programs better, more reflective of actually what's happening out in the countryside?
17: FPAC Undersecretary Richard Fordyce says some provision changes are noted in the Livestock Indemnity Program, Livestock Forage Disaster Program, and other offerings within the Farm Safety Net and Conservation Realms.
18: The provisions either improve the payment rate, simplified the program, which makes participation easier, and allows recovery to disaster to be more streamlined, should be quicker, should be more responsive.
17: I'm Rod Bain reporting, Washington, D.C.
3: All right, Rod, thank you very much for

0: he is going to toll ships going through the strait 20%, which would be a massive tax on oil and refined products through the strait. So there's a lot of risk, and that's building in the backdrop. And that could continue to weigh negatively, sending oil and refined product prices up sharply. And how Iran retaliates could also be impactful, whether or not they attack refineries in the Middle East, whether the strait is closed or open. Just a lot on the table. Impossible to know how everything's going to eventually jive.
1: 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Patrick Nahan of GasBuddy.com. All right, that is a check of agriculture news here on 580 WIBW. It is the early morning agriculture roundup. And stay with us when we come back. We'll check the markets right after this.
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0: It's 5:51 as we check the markets on Thursday. We did see some trade take place in Kansas, trade at 237 to 238. That is about $10 to $11 lower than last week's trade. Light sales being reported in Texas, 237, and nothing trading on Thursday as far as Nebraska is concerned. And the cattle slaughter at 433,000. That's 3,000 more than a week ago, 19,000 less than a year ago. Choice weights on the box beef trade down 290 at 368.38 on a run of 139 choice and select loads. Cash hog trade, no report. Iowa, southern Minnesota cash market. Carcass trade, no trend. The top at 175. And Western Corn Belt cash trade 35 cents lower, the top at 135. And the hog slaughter at 1,879,000, 15,000 less than a week ago, and 12,000 less or more than a year ago. All right, stay with us. When we come back, we'll get analysis as to what happened in the markets right after this.
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0: And let's get analysis as to what happened in Thursday's markets as we enter Manhattan and Loewen and Associates. Here's Doug Biswell.
6: Good morning. The weekly export sales numbers were disappointing for corn and wheat. The new crop bean number was about the only bright spot. Old crop corn, 12.4 million bushel, which was a marketing year low. Old crop beans at 6.9 million and wheat at 8.6 million. For new crop corn,

0: 12.3 million bushel, with new crop beans at 65 million bushel. Wheat was higher early in the session, a continuation of Wednesday's big move higher as hostilities between Ukraine and Russia continues. Ukraine claims striking at least 11 Russian vessels, while Russia reported strikes on Ukrainian crafts near Odessa. Corn rallied with wheat, with September corn trading above 450 for the first time since June the 3rd. Beans, too, were higher early. However, at the close, other than dark northern spring wheat contract, futures closed lower. NOAA released its seasonal maps yesterday, with most areas expected to see seasonally typical temperatures and average to above average precipitation. That forecast weighed on corn and beans. We continue to see strength for exporters bidding for corn and beans. Bids were higher, with offers hard to find, especially for beans. Interior corn basis was weaker in many markets yesterday, as corn seems a little easier to buy than beans. So at the close, we had September corn down 6 cents at 441.5, December corn down 5.5 at 464. August beans finished the session down 7.25 at 1195. November beans down 6.75 at 1195. September KC wheat down 3.5 at 716.5. December KC wheat down 2 at 731.25. August bean meal finished the day at $4 per ton, settling at $322.90 per ton. Cattle futures continued their downtrend, with both fats and feeders ending the session down 300 to 400 points. Lean hogs finished the session slightly higher. Wishing you all a good day and a nice weekend. 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
1: And the grain bids, Cargill of Topeka, wheat up 52 at 682, corn up 1 at 427, milo up 1 at 389, and soybeans down 2 at 1175. All right, it's 557. Stay with us when we come back. A final check of the news headlines for this hour and an update on the weather is coming up next.
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5: From 13 News in Topeka, I'm David Oliver. As health officials gain new insight into the nationwide outbreak of cyclosporiasis, new data from the Kansas Department of Health and Environment shows a sharp increase in cases in the Sunflower State. As of Wednesday, KDHE is reporting 55 cases for the year, including 25 just this month. The Kansas Department of Revenue announced this week more than $230 million in fraudulent refund payments have been identified and stopped now since 2019. Revenue leaders say the accomplishment underscores their department's work to protect taxpayer dollars. KDOT and the Highway Patrol have also now announced the launch of a new Kansas Crash Data System, a modernized platform they say will serve as the new statewide standard for law enforcement crash reporting. As part of this transition, the state is sunsetting the crash report forms in the Kansas Law Enforcement Reporting System. In Topeka, David Oliver, 13 News.
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6: Here's your updated WIBW forecast from the Certified Transmission Weather Center.
7: Slight chance of thunderstorms today. Otherwise, mainly clear skies. High temperatures reach up to 93. South winds, 5 to 10 miles an hour. Slight chance of thunderstorms. Tonight lows level off around 74. Clear skies. bright sunshine expected tomorrow. High temperatures reach up to 95. I'm staff meteorologist Ray Miller. Currently 73.
1: And we'll have the Ag Issues program again coming up in about 10 minutes. Mike Steenhook, executive director of the Soy Transportation, is scheduled to join us as well. And that will do it for hour number one of the early morning agriculture roundup. NBC News Radio is next at the top of the hour, 6 o'clock. 580 WIBW Topeka and FM 104.9.
8: NBC News Radio, I'm Michael Kastner. Iran says it carried out drone strikes against U.S. military targets in Bahrain. Iranian state media claims the attacks hit oil refineries and several American military sites. The claims have not been confirmed by Bahrain or the United States. At least two people are dead as major flash flooding hits parts of Texas's Hill Country and the Big Bend regions. In his latest briefing on Thursday, Governor Greg Abbott outlined some of the measures that have already been taken to keep people safe.
9: We've deployed more than 85 boats and 21 aircraft, more than 200 high-profile vehicles. We've already made more than 230 rescues.
8: South Central Texas has been battered by heavy rain since Monday night, with over 2 million people still facing the threat of additional rounds of torrential rain throughout the day today. President Trump is calling for broadcast licenses to be revoked after some television networks declined to air his primetime White House speech live during the address. Trump claimed China was manipulating U.S. elections. ABC and NBC streamed the speech instead of carrying it live. CBS broke away before it ended. The multi-state outbreak of a nasty intestinal illness has health officials scrambling to find out its source and Americans looking to avoid it. More from Mark Mayfield.
10: The CDC says while there have been thousands of confirmed cases of the illness called cyclosporiasis in 34 states, there are cluster cases in 4 states. They include Michigan, Ohio, West Virginia, and Kentucky. Officials suspect the parasitic infection is being caused by food or produce items. But if you must eat fruits and vegetables, the agency advises thoroughly rinsing them under running water before eating, cutting, or cooking.
8: Michael Kastner, NBC News Radio. The most powerful rocket in the world is still sitting on the pad after a failure to launch on Thursday. Rory O'Neill with more.
11: The countdown for the test flight went all the way down to T-minus zero.
12: And we did trigger a hold right at startup there. You saw we got a hold on the booster.
11: On X, SpaceX CEO Elon Musk said at least 4 of the engines failed to ignite. It will take a few days before they can try again with the 13th test flight of Starship, a rocket that will be needed for NASA's return to the moon. The launch abort caused shares of SpaceX stock to slip in after-hours trading. I'm Rory O'Neill.
8: The governor of Kentucky says U.S. Senator Mitch McConnell owes it to voters in the state he represents to show that he can still lead. The 84-year-old Republican lawmaker has been hospitalized since June and has not cast a vote in over a month. Governor Andy Beshear on Thursday said people need proof that McConnell is still capable of doing his job. Scientists are learning more about the origins of life thanks to a meteorite that crashed into a New Jersey home. More from Liz Warner.
13: The meteor crashed through the roof of a home in Hillsborough in 2024. Researchers have found that the rock contains compounds which are the building blocks to life on Earth. In a paper published Wednesday, the SETI Institute says scientists found small pockets of salty fluids that had not previously been seen in that type of asteroid. Fragments of the meteorite will now go to New York City's American Museum of Natural History.
8: Krispy Kreme is celebrating its 89th birthday, and today, coast to coast, you get a deal. More from Bree Tennis.
14: The deal is an 89-cent donut with the purchase of a dozen. 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They started in North Carolina, then expanded through the country.
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21: It's the biggest limiting factor that we have in American agriculture. 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
20: But Duvall is hopeful about a bill in the House Ag Committee which would expand a seasonal guest worker program to year-round. 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Thompson.
21: He's been a champion for agriculture, and as chairman, he's exercising his authority to take care of the real problems that farmers and ranchers are facing. 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
1: Good morning, everyone. Glad to have you with us on the program this morning. We're going to be joined in just a bit. We try to get him on monthly, and that is Mike Steenhook, who is the serves as the Executive Director of the Soy Transportation Coalition, but a lot to talk about with Mike, and specifically we're going to talk about the Water Resources Development Act of 2026 and some movement that took place in the committees that are under that jurisdiction, both in the House and Senate. We'll also get the latest as far as the proposed merger between Union Pacific and Norfolk Southern, but also look at the dryness, but not necessarily in the United States, that may affect waterways as well. That will be coming up this morning on the Ag Issues program here on 580 WIBW. Before we do that, though, let's get an update on the forecast.
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25: I'm meteorologist Phil Jensko on the Kansas Agriculture Network. An upper-level ridge of high pressure is expected to continue to be in place here somewhere in the western third or central part of the country here over the next several days. So we'll continue to see heat build across the region. So look for those temperatures to gradually increase here over the next several days, with a lot of 100s becoming possible by Monday. And we could still see a spotty shower or storm in southeastern parts of the state here today as some upper energy continues to move through that part of the region. For today, western and central Kansas, mostly sunny, low 90s for highs, mostly sunny northeast Kansas, also getting to the low 90s for high temperatures. Southeast Kansas, plenty of sunshine, maybe a spotty afternoon shower or storm, highs in the upper 80s to low 90s. Tonight, mostly clear skies statewide, Lows in northwest Kansas fall to the low to mid-60s, southwest Kansas mid to upper 60s, central Kansas upper 60s to mid-70s, eastern Kansas low to mid-70s for low temperatures. Saturday, an abundance of sunshine statewide. Highs in northwest Kansas get to the mid to upper 90s, low to mid-90s southwest Kansas, north central Kansas mid to upper 90s, south central Kansas low to mid-90s, and highs in the low 90s for eastern Kansas. Sunday, lots more sunshine across the state with highs climbing to the mid to upper 90s in most areas. Monday, more of the same, sunshine with highs in the upper 90s to low 100s. And then Tuesday, more of the same, sunshine with highs in the low to mid 90s in northwest Kansas, mid 90s north central Kansas, mid to upper 90s northeast Kansas, and then upper 90s to low 100s for southern parts of Kansas. This is meteorologist Phil Jensko, and this is the Kansas Ag Network.
1: Right now, the capital city, clear skies, 74 degrees at Blewett Airport, and 72 degrees this morning at Forbes Field. This morning on the Ag Issues program, we can bring back to the program Mike Steenhook, who serves as the executive director of the Soy Transportation Coalition, as he joins us on the program this morning. Mike, good morning. How are you?
0: I'm doing fine, Greg. It's always great to be with you.
1: Well, let's get right to it. Earlier in the week, the House Transportation and Infrastructure Committee, along with the Senate Environment and Public Works Committee, both worked on the Water Resources Development Act of 2026, and it looks like they both committees passed WERDA out of their committees, respectively.
0: Yeah, and that's really good news. You know, the in this era of just extreme partisanship and political acrimony, it's encouraging to see that there's at least one remnant of bipartisanship, and that's what this Water Resources Development Act has done. Both committees actually passed them unanimously, which is, you know, very unique. And so that's obviously good news. You know, what a Water Resources Development Act does, it provides a necessary first step called the authorization step. So as a nation, when we endeavor to maintain and improve our inland waterways, our ports, help provide, you know, flood mitigation for kind of our whole streams and rivers and whole inland waterway system, there's two essential steps. So number one is the authorization step, and that's what a Water Resources Development Act does, or a WERDA bill does. It kind of provides that blueprint or that strategy or plan for how we are going to execute on that mission. The second step is what's called the appropriation step, and that's when Congress will actually provide money to help achieve these kind of outcomes. So both steps are very consequential. A lot of times, though, we do have kind of a breakdown between step one and step two, where Congress isn't actually providing the funding to be able to achieve those objectives. But again, it's still, you know, very important to be able to get a WERDA bill done. Congress has imposed an obligation on themselves to do a WERDA bill every 2 years. There was kind of a significant period where Congress did not do one from 2007 to 2014. But since 2014, Congress has done one every 2 years, which obviously is really good news. And especially for those industries like us that, you know, care a lot about the inland waterway system and ports. For soybean farmers, it is very consequential because, you know, over half of what is produced is ultimately exported. So having a multimodal transportation system that can be able to accommodate soybeans and soy products from where they're produced to where they're ultimately consumed, a lot of that's international, is very important to us. So a lot of those soybeans, they do move on the inland waterway system, like the Mississippi River and its tributaries. You know, obviously the Arkansas River being one of those, feeding down to the Mississippi Gulf region for export. But even for those areas of the country that more rely on rail to get product to our coastal regions, you know, you're not going to have exports without a well-maintained inventory of ports. And WERDA bill does address that as well. So, yeah, we're really pleased to see this work continue. Obviously, there's still a lot of work to be done, both pieces of legislation will have to pass their respective full chambers, the House and the Senate. And then with legislation, if there's differences between the two, and there are differences between the two versions, they'll need to be reconciled via what's called a conference committee. And then what's produced from that reconciliation process is called a conference report. It needs to go back and pass both the House and the Senate because there might be an adjusted or edited, revised bill. And then ultimately it gets signed into law by the president. But obviously great news that it's passed both committees unanimously, which is very key. So there's obviously strong bipartisan support for it. And so we're really happy with what's occurred this past week.
1: And, you know, for the soybean industry, I should say as well, you know, one of the things that you look at each link in the chain, it's accompanied by a cost per bushel to transport the product from one location to another. But to start to add those costs up, and especially however you ship them as well, that starts to show what those costs are to be able to do that.
0: Yeah, and that's one of the things that one of a real kind of, if you were to distill kind of the mission down of the Soy Transportation Coalition down to one small sentence, it would be, you know, we try to engage in subtraction math. We try to make that overall cost number as small as possible. You know, a lot of times in economics and including various industries, you think about for us to be successful and profitable, it's a supply-demand issue, as if those are the only two elements of achieving profitability. Well, there is a third element, and that's transportation. That's the ability to connect supply to demand. And for U.S. soybean industry, that a lot of that demand's overseas. And so you can have the most robust supply and significant demand, but if you have a very costly transportation system, and that includes trucks, that includes rail, that includes inland waterways, that includes ports, supply will never meet up with demand, so you won't be profitable. So with each of these links in the chain, again, trucking, rail, barge, ocean, there's always a cost associated with that per bushel, per ton. And the more you can engage in subtraction math, we talk a lot about that as an organization, shaving cents off the per bushel delivered price, the more better positioned you are for success as an industry, the more profitable farmers will be. So we really look at things through that kind of lens. So when you have a Water Resources Development Act get passed, which you have really, the goal is to try to make for a better maintained, more robust, more capable inland waterway system and port system, that's one more element of that subtraction math, being able to have a transportation system that can actually facilitate farmer profitability, not an obstacle to farmer profitability.
1: As an example of that would be, albeit it sounds like a little bit different language on both versions of the House and Senate bill, is the ability and the effort to maintain the Columbia River shipping channel up in the Pacific Northwest.
0: Yeah, you know, so a lot of our exports for soybeans, our second leading export region is the Pacific Northwest. Usually about 25% of our U.S. exports depart from a collection of export terminals in the Pacific Northwest. A lot of them are on the Columbia River. Our number one export region is the Mississippi Gulf by New Orleans, but Pacific Northwest is very consequential. And so a lot of these export terminals are located on the Columbia River, which is between Oregon and Washington State. A lot, so that product will move from states that are west of the Mississippi River to via rail to these facilities. And so you have to have the Columbia River shipping channel, and that's from the deep water part, is from Portland, Oregon, to the Pacific Ocean. It needs to be dredged. It needs to be maintained. And the current water depth is 43 feet. But if you don't have regular dredging, that channel will silt up. It'll get more shallow, and then you can't load as much. The channel will be less reliable. You can't load as many soybeans, in our case, per ocean vessel. And so there's an effort to, in both the House version and in the Senate versions of WRDA, is to make the cost of maintaining that dredging more of a federal responsibility and less of a financial burden to the ports that are along that channel. And the logic behind that is this is a channel of national significance. So you've got farmers that are located 1,500 miles away from the Columbia River and these export terminals, yet it's very consequential to their profitability. And there's a number of industries like it, not just agriculture, but a lot of industries. And so the argument is this needs to be more of a national responsibility, because these individual ports, they don't have the financial wherewithal to be able to absorb that kind of expense. So one of the big objectives with this water bill is to try to make sure there's language in there that makes it more of a federal responsibility in assuming the cost. And both versions have that kind of language in there. Again, it's slightly different from one bill to the next, but that will be part of the process moving forward, to having some kind of reconciliation of the language. But again, bottom line is it's good news that we're seeing more effort to have the federal government assume responsibility. A lot of agricultural groups, including the Soy Transportation Coalition, was very supportive of that language. And so it's something we're going to continue to have as a point of emphasis moving forward.
1: All right, we're going to take a break. And when we come back, we'll talk more with Mike Steenhoek, Executive Director of the Soy Transportation Coalition. This is Ag Issues here on 580 WIBW.
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5: 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This is John Klein with the Manhattan Commission Company with parcel listing verdict consignments for our sale today starting at 10 a.m. We'll have 55 choice replication black and black white face steers and heifers weighing 5.5 to 700, 25 home raised Angus heifers 8 to 8.5, 11 crossbred steers and heifers 6 to 750, 25 mixed steers and heifers 4 to 600. At 11:30 a.m. we'll be selling 35 Angus cows. They'll be 3 to 5 years old. They'll have May Angus sire calves beside. 18 black white-faced home-raised fall-bred first calf heifers bred to low birth weight Angus bulls for September 1 calving. 80 choice black and red Angus northern origin fall calving cows, mostly 3 to 5 years old, are bred to Angus for black Simmental bulls for August 10th through October 10th calving. 26 black and red fall calving cows, 5 years old, are bred to Sim Angus bulls for late August to September calves. 20 home-raised black and red crossbred cows, 2 to 8 years old, bred to Charlotte or black limousine bulls for August to October calving. These cattle consignments and more will sell today at the Manhattan Commission Company.
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1: We're back on the Ag Issues program this morning here on 580 WIBW. Mike Steenhoek, Executive Director of the Soy Transportation Coalition, is joining us, getting an update on Word Up. But, Mike, we also need to get an update on the latest on the proposed merger between Union Pacific and Norfolk Southern. And I know that has taken plenty of turns, twists, depending on how you want to describe it, but still we're awaiting the word as to where this is going to go.
0: Yeah, and there's an important kind of deadline coming up on July 27th. So the most recent kind of development was Union Pacific and Norfolk Southern submitted a new application, a revised application, because the Surface Transportation Board, and again, that's the government agency that has responsibility to review and ultimately decide on whether a merger, consolidation, acquisition within the rail industry is allowed to be permitted. And so they submitted an early application that was actually turned down by the Surface Transportation Board as kind of incomplete. So then they sent a revised version this spring that it actually was accepted, but the Surface Transportation Board said, we do need a lot more information from you for us to be able to determine if this is a to be able to do the due diligence on this massive transaction. And so they have until July 27th to supply that additional information. So there's things like, you know, the Union Pacific and Norfolk Southern will say that this is going to enhance competition. And what the Surface Transportation Board wants to know is, okay, play that out for us a little bit more. So if you have this new coast-to-coast railroad, Norfolk Southern and Union Pacific, to what extent do you, railroads, believe that that will result in additional consolidation? Because all these projections or things like, to what extent do you believe that this will enhance competition vis-a-vis trucking? Do you think trucking will respond if you have all of a sudden this consolidation within the industry? So they're really asking for more of these kind of downstream kind of questions that if this merger were to allow to proceed, others will react to it. And so will you have an enhanced competitive environment? Wanting to know a little bit more about some of these shippers that, you know, maybe right now they have two rail options. Maybe they have three rail options. If this merger were allowed to proceed, it would go down to one option or two options. Surface Transportation Board wants to know, how is that going to enhance competition? And those are really key words, because the federal statute says for a railroad merger to occur, it has to enhance competition. That's the operative word, enhance, not maintain competition. And so that's a higher bar that you have to be able to get over in order to allow this to proceed. And so that's where the Surface Transportation Board is really locked into that, which I think is very commendable. We really want this to be a very transparent, by-the-book process. We don't want to have it to be politically influenced. We want it to really be able to stand on its own merits. And so either whatever way the Surface Transportation Board rules. And so that's kind of where we currently things stand. So this deadline, July 27th, they have to be able to provide that information. And if they do provide that, that's when the clock really starts ticking for the review process that will easily take well over a year. And so there's still a lot of information to come, developments to come on this, but that July 27th is a date that a lot of us are going to be monitoring.
1: All right, one other thing we want to talk about as well, and we've talked about dry areas specifically along or in the Mississippi River as well, but don't want to forget outside of the United States, but specifically going back to looking at the Panama Canal.
0: Yeah, there, a number of years ago, so particularly late 2023, early 2024, got a lot of public notice about low water levels at the Panama Canal. It's important to our industry because soybeans are typically the number one agricultural customer utilizing the Panama Canal, so it's a very important link in our supply chain, getting ultimately to a lot of customers in Asia and elsewhere around the world. But all of the Panama Canal is fed by a big reservoir that is about 85 feet above sea level. It's called Lake Gatun. And every time you have a lockage going through the Panama Canal, about 50 million gallons of water will eventually go either to the Pacific Ocean or the Atlantic Ocean. So you have to have – so fresh water is the fuel that allows the Panama Canal to operate. And when you have low water conditions there, the canal has to respond in two ways. Number one is you reduce the water depth that's permitted for a lockage. Or number two, you reduce the number of transits that could be allowed each day. And so we're still ways away from where we were, quite dire a couple of years ago. But you're already seeing the Panama Canal having to adjust some of the water depth issues at the larger, what are called the Neo-Panamax locks. And so it's not impacting agriculture right now, but that's something we're going to continue to monitor because the weather forecasters talk about that this is a very intense El Nino that we're in right now, which is going to result in a very dry summer in areas like Central America, including Panama. And so this could be an issue moving forward. Panama has two seasons, a wet season and a dry season. And the wet season starts usually about early May, extends through about middle part of December, with the most intense rain months being October and November. So there's still a lot of opportunity for additional rainfall, but there's this concern about this El Nino, and that could be problematic. And if it does happen, we could see it later this fall, early 2027.
1: All right, Mike, we're out of time, but as always, appreciate it. Thanks, have a great weekend, and we'll talk to you soon.
0: Hey, thanks, Greg. Appreciate it.
1: That is Mike Steenhook, Executive Director of the Soy Transportation Coalition, as he joins us this morning on the Ag Issues program here on 580 WIBW. Stay with us when we come back. We'll get an update on the news headlines, and we'll check the weather forecast. That comes up next.
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11: Hi, I'm Felicia Rolfe. Here are today's headlines from 12 News. A district court blocks a 2025 bill that eliminates the 3-day grace period for mail-in ballots. That means as long as your ballot is postmarked on or before Election Day, it will still be counted as long as it arrives within 3 days of the election. A new flight option coming to Wichita. Southwest Airlines adding nonstop services between Wichita and Nashville, and that begins next March. Tickets for the flights are already available. KC 2026 sharing the attendance numbers for this year's World Cup. Kansas City hosted 6 World Cup games, which had over 400,000 attend. And that's just below the average capacity, a little over 69,000 people for Arrowhead. Another 400,000 people attended Fan Fest events. And Wichita, Felicia Rolfe, 12 News.
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25: I'm meteorologist Phil Jensko on the Kansas Agriculture Network. An upper-level ridge of high pressure is expected to continue to be in place here somewhere in the western third or central part of the country here over the next several days. So we'll continue to see heat build across the region. So look for those temperatures to gradually increase here over the next several days, with a lot of 100s becoming possible by Monday. And we could still see a spotty shower or storm in southeastern parts of the state here today as some upper energy continues to move through that part of the region. For today, western and central Kansas, mostly sunny. Low 90s for highs, mostly sunny northeast Kansas, also getting to the low 90s for high temperatures. Southeast Kansas, plenty of sunshine, maybe a spotty afternoon shower or storm. Highs in the upper 80s to low 90s. Tonight, mostly clear skies statewide. Lows in northwest Kansas fall to the low to mid 60s. Southwest Kansas, mid to upper 60s. Central Kansas, upper 60s to mid 70s. Eastern Kansas, low to mid 70s for low temperatures. Saturday, an abundance of sunshine statewide. Highs in northwest Kansas get to the mid to upper 90s. Low to mid 90s, southwest Kansas. North central Kansas, mid to upper 90s. South central Kansas, low to mid 90s. And highs in the low 90s for eastern Kansas. Sunday, lots more sunshine across the state with highs climbing to the mid to upper 90s in most areas. Monday, more of the same. Sunshine with highs in the upper 90s to low 100s. And then Tuesday, more of the same. Sunshine with highs in the low to mid-90s northwest Kansas, mid-90s north central Kansas, mid to upper 90s northeast Kansas, and then upper 90s to low 100s for southern parts of Kansas. This is meteorologist Phil Jensko, and this is the Kansas Ag Network.
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1: 580 WIBW. And as always, my thanks to Mike Steenhook, Executive Director of the Soy Transportation Coalition, for joining us. And a reminder, too, Monday morning on the Ag Issues program,

0: Roger McCohen, professor of agricultural law and taxation at the Washburn University School of Law, will be joining us on the program on Monday morning. All right. Let's check agriculture news. Oh, before we do that, wanted to update you on the temperatures across the region. Right now, though, at airport, 73 degrees under a clear sky. Clear at Ford's Field, 71. Most temperatures in the low 70s in the listing area. The exceptions are Emporia, right now at 69 degrees. South Central Kansas, upper 60s, low 70s. And still a little, well, cooler, I guess the best way to put it, out in the western part of the state where we're seeing those temperatures. 62 in the southwest corner of the state in Elkhart, 64 this morning in Garden City, 65 this morning in Liberal. All right, let's check agriculture news. A first-of-its-kind program is bringing Internet access to rural libraries in Oklahoma, and it could be found in other states. Oklahoma's Broadband Office Executive Director Mike Sanders says it will bring a 175 high-tech portals to local libraries throughout the state, creating new opportunities for rural residents to access essential services closer to home.
1: You will have the opportunity to have a single portal, which will have all the bells and whistles, the touch screen, the modem, the computer, all this.
0: And Sanders says the setup is a long way from a standard table with a desktop computer and keyboard. The portals are individual modules that have smart glass featuring polymer dispersed liquid crystals that can make the glass appear to be frosted.
1: When you go into this particular module, the window or the door, will cloud up. So you'll have privacy.
0: He said the portals are compliant with the Americans with Disabilities Act.
1: For those individuals that need to bring in their wheelchairs or things along those lines and have a couple of folks with them, even perhaps to have a meeting, a private meeting.
0: Sanders says the goal of the $14 million initiative is to help rural residents access things like virtual health care, remote job interviews, and workforce development services.
1: First of its kind in the United States that we're doing this, and it's statewide. It's just not Oklahoma City, Tulsa. It is the rural areas that we really want to put our focus on.
0: Oklahoma's Broadband Office Executive Director Mike Sanders says about 80 rural libraries and regional library systems in Oklahoma have expressed interest in the new community internet access portals. The program was made possible through the American Rescue Plan Act Capital Projects Fund. In other news, a similar trend as recent USDA beef production and price forecast continues in the July outlook. Here's Rod Bing with the details.
2: Another month of tightening beef production forecast, leading to a rise in projected steer prices. The summary from USDA's July Meat Outlook. This is World Agricultural Outlook Board Chair Mark Jackanowski.
3: We raised our steer price forecast for 2026 by 94 cents per hundredweight. Now it is at $251.10 per hundredweight, and we expect that strength to continue into 2027, given the tight supplies. That price forecast was raised by 50 cents per hundredweight to $254.25.
2: As for the beef production forecast this month,
3: lowered this month for this calendar year, what we're observing is lower steer and heifer slaughter. The 2027 reduction mainly reflects lower placements in the second half of 2026, which will result in fewer available steers and heifer for slaughter in 2027.
2: I'm Rod Bain reporting, Washington, D.C.
0: DTN reports that House Republicans advanced a budget blueprint on Thursday that authorizes the House Ag Committee to develop up to $12 billion in farm aid, scaling back from an earlier larger proposal. The blueprint includes $73 billion for defense and intelligence funding, $12 billion for agricultural aid, and $10 billion for a fund that backs voting restrictions. According to the Congressional Research Service, the House Agriculture Committee will debate and mark up legislation detailing how the $12 billion allocation spent before sending it back to the Budget Committee to be packaged into the reconciliation bill. The measure will then move through the House Rules Committee before heading to the House floor. The budget resolution is expected to reach the House floor next week. Momentum is building to get the proposal across the finish line before Congress adjourns for the September recess. So that is something to definitely keep an eye on. Speaking to keep an eye on, after the United States resumed strikes in Iran, oil prices have moved higher again.
4: Quite a bit of uncertainty over what things are going to look like here in the weeks ahead and how long the escalations will continue. And then also that wild card of Russia's refineries being attacked and, of course, hurricane season all playing into a bit of volatility that suddenly has returned globally.
0: Patrick DeHaan with GasBuddy.com noting that investors are not just focused on the Middle East, but also concerned with the escalation between Ukraine and Russia. With military action taking place in both Iran and Russia, does that mean that we'll see oil prices move higher than what we saw back in April, which is the high water mark for 2026?
4: We're still kind of actively seeing escalations. President Trump warning today that he is going to toll ships going through the strait 20%, which would be a massive tax on oil and refined products through the strait. So there's a lot of risk, and that's building in the backdrop. And that could continue to weigh negatively, sending oil and refined product prices up sharply. And how Iran retaliates could also be impactful, whether or not they attack refineries in the Middle East, whether the strait is closed or open. Just a lot on the table. Impossible to know how everything's going to eventually jive.
0: And a study from the American Farm Bureau Federation shows the economic situation in rural America will only get worse. Chad Smith has more.
5: Farmers and ranchers are continuing to struggle with a difficult farm economy. Faith Parham, an economist with the American Farm Bureau Federation, says the latest estimates show shortfalls in the billions.
6: On the row crop side, we're seeing a loss of $31 billion for crop year 26, going down to $32 billion in 2027. So again, seeing those worsening losses across the country. For specialty crops, it's harder to get a national number. But we know they're facing some of those same issues our row crop farmers are and continuing to lose money per acre.
5: Parham said there are several reasons the challenges are increasing.
6: The first is farmers are price takers, not price makers. So whatever the market price is, they have to take. When input costs are low, which is our second issue, that works out pretty well for them. However, we've seen skyrocketing input costs that have really made it hard for the balance sheet to align.
5: Even after recent federal help to bolster the rural economy, more help is needed.
6: We're very thankful for all of the work Congress did in H.R. 1 that increased funding to a lot of our very vital farm safety net programs like ARC and PLC and crop insurance, but farmers are seeing that first payment this October. And we all know that there has been great global disruptions across the farm economy that have made those losses even worse.
5: For more information, visit the Farm Bureau Intel page at fb.org. Chad Smith, Washington.
0: Your money now is coming up next.
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10: Over country. Others think we're just a stop on the highway. Well, they're both wrong. Small towns are the heart of Kansas, and our voices matter, no matter how far we are from KC or Wichita.
11: That's why we must vote no on the deceptive Supreme Court amendments. Right now, judges on the Kansas Supreme Court represent every part of our state, not just the big cities. They're not politicians. They're constitutional experts, and we already have the power to vote for or against them.
10: But if this amendment passes, rural voters will have less power and less say because it turns judges into politicians, giving billionaire political donors the power to buy seats on the court and decide the law in Kansas. Don't let that happen.
11: Voting no stops big money and big cities from taking over our state Supreme Court. So do

0: of sales. Officials added that favorable rainfall trends across major producing nations such as Spain has paved the way for a solid global yield for the upcoming harvest. India's biggest public market offering this year, SBI Fund Management, has garnered bids worth more than $30 billion. The IPO received bids worth $31 billion, primarily driven by strong interest from institutional investors, while retail participation was relatively muted. New data from the National Mortgage Association reports that pending home sales in June fell 5.4% from May. Homebuilder sentiment, meanwhile, fell to the lowest level in almost a year. Those insights into the housing market come as the average rate on a 30-year fixed mortgage rose to 6.64%. Futures are lower this morning. That's your money now.
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7: 6:52 here on 580 WIBW, and let's get analysis as to what happened in the overnight markets. Daryl Holliday with Country Futures in Frankfurt is joining us. And Daryl, good morning. What do we see in the overnight trade?
8: Well, Greg, good morning. A pretty quiet trade on the grain side. The wheat continues to be strong, and that really has been there. They had a little weakness early, but it's come back, and it's all higher right now. The SEP Kansas City wheat's up 6-7 on the old crop, and the softwood winter's up 2. Corn right now down a half. Soybeans up 1. They've been either side. Matter of fact, at one time, we were down, saw soybeans down for 8 to 9 cents, but have come back, and they're a little bit higher. Crude oil up $1.90 a barrel, unleaded gas up a nickel gallon, also a nickel gallon higher on the heating oil. Gold up $5, silver down about 5 cents an ounce, and the U.S. dollar just slightly higher. The equity markets all the S&P down 60, and the Dow futures down 284. So the outside markets certainly, again, struggling. The equity market struggling with this the crude oil market or energy market that just continues to go up, and I think we all know what that's being caused by. No secret there. So we're going to continue to see that. Now, on the grain side specifically, I'm not surprised that after coming off an export sales report for corn and wheat that weren't very good yesterday, I think we are going to get some news today. Yesterday afternoon, even we saw some nosing around the day before, but certainly saw activity by China yesterday buying some U.S. soybeans. All of it that we can pick up is a new crop, but up to 13 cargoes probably purchased. And so I would be, if we don't see a daily announcement this morning at 8 a.m., we'll certainly see it Monday, and I think we will see some today. So again, some of it will probably fall under the unknown, and some will fall under China, but it's China business and pretty significant business, and that's probably what's going to continue to support the soybeans a little bit. Once again, the reason it just doesn't go crazy wild is the market's known about this, and China, the way they do business, they own these futures. They bought those futures a long time ago or at some point, and they're not even pricing the futures now. They're just pricing the basis, one of the two. There's lots of things that go on, and it doesn't necessarily mean that we're going to go sharply higher, but I think it's certainly supportive to see that happening, and that's we'll see those announcements. Nothing showing up on the corn and wheat. There's certainly rumors that they might have some interest, but until they lower their tariffs, I just don't think that's a possibility. I think the puzzle also still with China on the soybeans is, why have we not seen those tariffs come down? I assume they're going to do that, but if they're not doing that, that means all this purchase is going to go through the China government, the Sino grain, which just boggles the mind to some extent, but maybe that's what they're going to do. I don't think that's what they will do. But other than that, we continue to talk about, spent a lot of time yesterday on the September D's corn carry, which is got out to 23 cents yesterday. It's just it's a record for July 17th. It's unbelievable. It's actually

0: record for a carry, except D's carry. Again, that is not, when you have that much carry in the market, it is not in any way indication that you have a shortage of corn. And our basis levels have continued to be a problem. But the board still holds up, but the overall infrastructure around the market's not very good. It does, certainly doesn't indicate there's any scatter for beet, for corn at this point in time. And would actually bring into question those structural numbers of those spreads would tell you that the June 1 stocks number is not correct. But we'll see. But the overall price level certainly does tell you it's correct. So that's the difference. That's the difference there. Livestock side, the story really means the same. We certainly did bounce off the lows, but we've done that many times on this move down. We've had 14 straight days of August cattle being lower, and the cash, choice beef got down below 370 with the 368.38. There's been kind of a target of 365, and it looks like we're going to be there. It might be there today, and futures will probably open lower, especially with the weaker equity markets and the things going on around it. I think it will open lower, but I would expect, given the fact that we've been down under so much pressure, that we'd start to revert back to the mean and we'd see some buying. We'd take the market higher and we'd see two-sided trade at some point today, which we really didn't see yesterday. And the hogs continue to be a little bit better with that pork cutout value, certainly getting better. It came off its high on midday at 103.84 and went to 102.34, but we can see a little. I think the strength's in the back end of the hogs, not in the August, which has a pretty good premium over the index already built in.
1: All right, Darrell Holliday with Country Futures in Frankfort. We'll talk to you at 1:30.
0: Thanks, Greg.
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1: 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All right, stay with us. 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
7: Here's your updated WIBW forecast from the Certified Transmission Weather Center.
13: Slight chance of thunderstorms today. Otherwise, mainly sunny skies. Highs level off around 93. Southwest winds, 5 to 10 miles an hour. Mainly clear skies again. Tonight, slight chance of thunderstorms. Low dip down to about 74. Highs level off around 95. Tomorrow, ample sunshine expected. I'm Staff Meteorologist Ray Miller. Right now, 72.
1: 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And that will do it for the Friday edition of the Early Morning Agriculture.

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1: NBC News Radio, I'm Michael Kastner. President Trump's primetime address to the nation focused on election integrity last night as he announced he's declassifying evidence that he says shows the American election system is vulnerable to interference and fraud. Speaking from the White House, Trump said China exploited weaknesses in our voting system to gain access to 220 million U.S. voter files. Alice Barr with more in Washington.
2: Democrats are slamming the speech as sowing doubt about the upcoming midterms. Republicans largely backing the president's message. But among the critics is retiring GOP Senator Tom Tillis, who said we're on a dangerous path to convincing Americans you cannot count on your election results. While the president argued he's taking on potential vulnerabilities.
1: The president claimed voters' data in 18 states had been, in his words, bought, stolen, or hacked by China. U.S. Central Command says it has completed its latest wave of attacks against Iran. CENTCOM didn't provide details of its military strikes, but Iranian news reports claim U.S. forces struck a railway station and six bridges across Iran, killing at least eight people. Meanwhile, Iran says its drones have attacked U.S. military targets in Bahrain. Iran's state news agency says drones struck oil refineries in the Gulf Island nation and several U.S. military positions. Keir Simmons is in Qatar.
3: We heard them last night, woken at 3 in the morning by an explosion, actually multiple explosions. We were woken, so it's difficult to tell how many, here in Doha in Qatar. And then this morning, the Qatari authorities saying that a child was injured by falling debris from an interception.
1: And at least two people are dead as major flash flooding has hit parts of Texas again. Michael Kastner, NBC News Radio.
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7: Hi, I'm Felicia Rolfe. Here are today's headlines from 12 News. A district court blocks a 2025 bill that eliminates the three-day grace period for mail-in ballots. That means as long as your ballot is postmarked on or before Election Day, it will still be counted as long as it arrives within 3 days of the election. Democratic congressional candidate Ryan Gilbert says he's suspending his campaign for the state's fourth district seat. He says he now endorses Democratic candidate Katie Tindall. However, the filing deadline has passed and his name will appear on the ballot. Beginning this fall, you'll be able to buy alcoholic beverages inside Bill Snyder Family Stadium. The athletics department made the announcement Thursday. The change takes effect for the season opener September the 5th. Vendors will limit you, though, to two alcoholic beverages per person per sale. In Wichita, Felicia Rolfe, 12 News.
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6: Thanks for joining us. A restaurant owner in coastal South Carolina who found $12,000 in cash cabinet got in touch with the former building owner to return it. Sak Yenjun Tuk knew as soon as he saw the stack of $100 bills that they belonged to the man who sold him the restaurant that would become Lemongrass Pho and Thai Cuisine in Myrtle Beach. At the time, Yang Jun Tuk was getting rid of some old standing tool chests that the previous owner had left, so he opened them up to have a look. That's when he discovered the cash. He called the previous owner to tell him the good news. Local media says the owner of the money was struggling with a significant health problem, so the cash will come in handy. The restaurant owner, meanwhile, hopes his actions will inspire others. He says, do the right thing and don't give up honesty. That'll do it for this hour. For Nicole Murray and Mike Gavin, I'm Gordon Deal. Thanks for listening to This Morning, America's First News.

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1: Hi, I'm Felicia Rolfe. Here are today's headlines from 12 News. A district court blocks a 2025 bill that eliminates the three-day grace period for mail-in ballots. That means as long as your ballot is postmarked on or before Election Day, it will still be counted as long as it arrives within 3 days of the election. A new flight option coming to Wichita. Southwest Airlines adding nonstop services between Wichita and Nashville, and that begins next March. Tickets for the flights are already available. KC 2026 sharing the attendance numbers for this year's World Cup. Kansas City hosted 6 World Cup games, which had over 400,000 attend. And that's just below the average capacity, a little over 69,000 people for Arrowhead. Another 400,000 people attended Fan Fest events. And Wichita, Felicia Rolfe, 12 News.
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3: NBC News Radio, I'm Michael Kastner. President Trump is claiming he has evidence that the U.S. election system is vulnerable to interference and fraud. Trump gave a primetime address last night. He claimed China had exploited weaknesses in our voting system to gain access to 220 million U.S. voter files and hacked our systems to influence the 2020 election. The leading Democrat in the House is calling the president's speech deranged. After the speech, Minority Leader Hakeem Jeffries released a statement accusing Trump of, in his words, spewing deliberate and dangerous lies because the economy is a disaster and he knows that the American people have had enough. More than 100 million people in the U.S. are dealing with potentially unhealthy air as smoke from Canadian wildfires blankets large parts of the country. In New York City, Lizzie

0: at a Bali.
1: Officials are still advising people to limit their time outside.
2: This is very serious. We are reaching into a level of air quality that is dangerous for every single New Yorker.
1: Many events hosted by the Parks Department had to be canceled due to health concerns. People who do have to be outside are encouraged to wear an N95-style mask. Residents can get free masks at police precincts and public libraries across the city.
3: U.S. Central Command says it's completed its latest wave of attacks against Iran. CENTCOM didn't provide details of its strikes, but Iranian news reports claim U.S. forces struck a railway station and six bridges across Iran, killing eight people at least. And at least two people are dead as major flash flooding hit parts of the Texas Hill Country and Big Bend region. More from Texas Governor Greg Abbott.
4: We've deployed more than 85 boats and 21 aircraft, more than 200 high-profile vehicles. 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
8: 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Here's your updated WIBW forecast from the Certified Transmission Weather Center.
9: Slight chance of thunderstorms today. Otherwise, sunshine mixed with cloud at times. Highs level off around 93. Southwesterly winds 8 to 15 miles an hour. Slight chance of thunderstorms tonight. Lows level off around 74. Mainly clear skies. Ample sunshine expected tomorrow. Highs level off around 95. I'm Staff Meteorologist Ray Miller. Right now, it's 73 degrees.
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0: in the north, with dress trade anywhere from mostly 377 to 380. That's about $15 to $12 lower than it was last week. So at the Merck so far this morning, we see August cattle down 30 to 26.77. October down 22 to 23.07. August feeders down 57, 346.02. September down 112 at 339.37. August lean hogs up 35 points at 162. Kansas City wheat, September up 10 and 3 quarters, 727 and a quarter. December up 10 at 741 and a quarter. In Chicago, September wheat up 7, 681 and 3 quarters. December corn is up 2 and a quarter, 466 and a quarter. And November soybeans up 5 and 3 quarters. Stay with us. 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

0: right, Jim Wiesmeyer, Wiesmeyer's Perspective. Come back this afternoon. Michelle Rooks got a conversation with Tommy Grisafi and Connor Bridgman. And Monday morning, Machine Repeat here on AgriTalk.
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10: NBC News Radio, I'm Chris Caraccio. President Trump says Americans need to know that the U.S. election system has vulnerabilities. In a primetime address from the White House last night, he said China exploited weaknesses in our voting system to gain access to 220 million U.S. voter files. Trump said China hacked our systems and projected its influence in the 2020 election. The leading Democrat in the House, Minority Leader Hakeem Jeffries, called Trump's speech deranged, and officials in China have denied Trump's accusations. The Midwest is currently dealing with some of the worst air quality in the world. New data from the air quality index IQ Air says the air in Detroit and Chicago is now considered hazardous because of wildfire smoke blowing into the area from the dozens of wildfires burning in Canada. The air was so smoky in Chicago yesterday that the City Park District day camps had to be moved indoors. The CDC is reportedly zeroing in on the potential source behind the multi-state outbreak of an intestinal illness. The Washington Post reports that health officials are investigating shredded iceberg lettuce supplied to Taco Bell by Taylor Farms as a possible source.
11: So far, there's been no official response from Taylor Farms. As for Taco Bell, it says it has taken precautionary action and is encouraging all relevant restaurants, retailers, and food service operators to do the same.
10: NBC's Ann Thompson reporting. Health officials say while there have been thousands of confirmed cases of cyclosporiasis in 34 states, there are cluster cases in 4 states, Michigan, Ohio, West Virginia, and Kentucky. On its website, the CDC says more than 1,600 people sickened in this outbreak reported eating at Taco Bell locations in 5 states. Maine's governor says ICE may need to be abolished following a fatal shooting in her state. That comment from Republican Janet Mills comes after a 26-year-old man from Columbia was shot and killed by an ICE agent Monday. ICE had planned to put a hold on conducting traffic stops, but later decided against it following criticism by President Trump. I'm Chris Caraccio, NBC News Radio.
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15: Hi, I'm Felicia Rolfe. Here are today's headlines from 12 News. A district court blocks a 2025 bill that eliminates the three-day grace period for mail-in ballots. That means as long as your ballot is postmarked on or before Election Day, it will still be counted as long as it arrives within 3 days of the election. A new flight option coming to Wichita. Southwest Airlines adding nonstop services between Wichita and Nashville, and that begins next March. Tickets for the flights are already available. KC 2026 sharing the attendance numbers for this year's World Cup. Kansas City hosted 6 World Cup games, which had over 400,000 attend. And that's just below the average capacity, a little over 69,000 people for Arrowhead. Another 400,000 people attended Fan Fest events. And Wichita, Felicia Rolfe, 12 News.
9: 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Here's your updated WIBW forecast from the Certified Transmission Weather Center.
16: Slight chance of thunderstorms today. Otherwise, sunshine mixed with clouds at times. Highs level off around 93. Southwesterly winds 8 to 15 miles an hour. Slight chance of thunderstorms tonight. Lows level off around 74. Mainly clear skies. Ample sunshine expected tomorrow. Highs level off around 95. I'm Staff Meteorologist Ray Miller. Currently 83.
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25: Let's do it. The Markley, Van Camp, and Robbins Show. Jamie Markley, David Van Camp, Scott Robbins is out on vacation. Well deserved.
26: Yes.
25: Yes. But the Scott Robbins soundboard lives on and will throughout the show.
26: God dang it.
25: Exactly.
26: Yeah.
25: Okay, this is kind of wild. So Trump has the speech last night.
26: Yeah.
25: And he's talking about, well, elections.
26: Mm-hmm.
25: And what can happen in elections. What's happened in past elections.
26: Yeah.
25: And Fox and Friends didn't cover it this morning.
26: Yeah, I was kind of surprised by that, and then I thought about it, and I was like, I wonder if it has anything to do with that Dominion lawsuit. Like, they're just so gun-shy at this point that they're like, yeah, we're not doing this.
25: But it's news.
26: It sure is, yeah. He's out there saying, hey, look, here are declassified documents that show that there was concern that China was, like, making fake driver's licenses for Chinese nationals living in America, that they were hacking voter systems, that they were doing all sorts of nefarious stuff. And again, I mean, some of these, as I read them, are reports from like one or two sources who are claiming something, so not necessarily confirmed, but they are. I mean, it is newsworthy, especially. Yes. And the coverage of it has been hilarious to me because it's almost like we're being asked to forget all of the times, and I know we'll play some flashbacks here, but all of the times that Democrats were out there saying, oh, yeah, Russia could have very easily hacked into our voting system, like changing votes, actually.
0: Yes. Absolutely. Well, you expected this from, like, a Good Morning America.
2: President Trump addresses the nation, making misleading claims about the 2020 election he lost to sow doubt about the upcoming midterm elections, how election officials across the country are responding.
0: Okay, why don't we just get to the facts, okay, and cover what he actually said. And here's part of it if you missed it.
20: During the 2020 election cycle, the People's Republic of China carried out what is believed to be the largest compromise of election data in history, resulting in China's illicit acquisition of 220 million U.S. voter files. That information includes names, addresses, phone numbers, political party preferences, and other sensitive data that would be needed to register to vote and engage in other nefarious activities, which is exactly what was happening.
0: Yeah. And then he goes into the part where, well, the intelligence community hid information from him.
20: Okay. Yet those responsible for sounding the alarm instead kept the information secret and hidden. They did not disclose to me as president or to anyone else, and to the best of our knowledge, they did not inform Congress.
0: And you're supposed to do that.
26: Yeah.
0: Well, that's a problem. If that happened to a Democratic president, you better believe all media would be jumping up and down about it.
26: Oh, absolutely, and for good reason.
0: Yes, but they don't play it straight. I mean, we know this, but still, the fact that ABC, NBC didn't cover it, CBS does, but is trying to debunk it goes, as the speech goes on. You know, CNN doesn't cover it. And like you said, we'll get into all these different networks, what they've done in the past. But I have not heard this from Major Garrett.
26: Yeah. Well, CBS News' Major Garrett, he is very upset that President Trump is talking about foreign interference in elections. How dare he?
0: Okay. All right. Where's the clip? I have the clip. We have so much audio today.
26: Oh, yeah.
0: It's like I'm trying to keep all of this together. Okay, so the Major Garrett clip. We know there were no problems.
26: Yes.
0: With 2020. How do we know?
26: Right.
0: There's evidence of it.
21: He inferred that there was still something problematic about that election. We know there was not.
22: And the claim that there are non-citizens and dead people actively
21: voter
22: voting,
21: rolls, not substantiated.
22: Not yeah, that is
21: not substantiated.
22: Shown.
21: But he said there are catastrophic vulnerabilities.
0: Hold on.
26: It is substantiated.
0: Yes. What do you mean it's not?
26: I mean, they audited four different states and found 250,000 ineligible voters on the voter rolls. And this is what the Trump administration is trying to crack down on, and a bunch of blue states are like, no, you can't take this information.
0: Okay.
21: Not substantiated.
22: Yeah, that is not substantiated.
21: But he said there are catastrophic vulnerabilities. And, Tony, you have to ask yourself, what is that rhetoric about? Is that rhetoric about setting the stage for federal intervention in the midterms? I mean, we've had primary elections all this year. We're going to have more in August. Those primary elections have been conducted under this system that the president said is catastrophically vulnerable. Yet he and all Republicans and Democrats have accepted the elections, I mean the results of those primaries, because they're being carried out according to state law and with resilient and checkable and auditable results.
26: It's like, who are you trying to convince, yourself or the audience? That's what I don't understand. And vulnerable doesn't mean that it's already been rigged. Why would you? I mean, seriously, it doesn't make any sense, because there are also cybersecurity experts out there, trusty experts, remember, who are saying, listen, there's been a lot of data that's been collected over the years through things like TikTok, et cetera, that have been picked up by the Chinese government. The problem is they haven't really found a way to totally utilize it yet when it comes to interfering in elections or election processes. That game is totally different right now because of two little letters, AI. And the more that they invest in that space and get better at cultivating and figuring out ways to utilize data the more vulnerable everything becomes. Everything, regardless, forget elections for a second, the damn power grid is more vulnerable today than it was in 2020.
0: Sure.
26: So, like, there is actually a reason to talk about this, but instead it's almost like they had their scripts ready to go before even listening to this, because they're also saying things that Trump never said. Like, I saw one professional journalist saying, oh, yes, this was nothing more than a rehash of the 2020 election. Not really.
0: No, I thought it was going to be more of that going into the speech, honestly. And it wasn't there. And, you know, you do go back, and different people on X and social media have brought this stuff up. Mays Moore, as you said before, is great at this.
26: Oh, yeah, very good.
0: It was Kamala Harris in 2018 talking about, we should go back to paper ballots.
26: Mm-hmm.
1: We are talking with them about the fact that it is probably best that you do not have your election system connected to the Internet, because that will create greater vulnerabilities. And then look at where we are now in this year of our Lord 2018. We're talking about paper ballots, but that actually might be one of the smartest systems. Going back to, you know, a day when we could have something tangible that we can hold on to, because Russia cannot hack a piece of paper like they can a computer system connected to the Internet.
0: Well, but China's okay to do it.
26: Yeah, but, well, she and a bunch of other senators were also out there claiming that they witnessed a demonstration where votes were literally changed. This was sort of just a hypothetical what-if kind of scenario, but they showed, and that was in 2018 too, that it was totally possible. Now you're telling me that with all of the advances in technology that have occurred since 2018, in the last 8 years, that it's not actually easier or at least more prudent for us to harden our election systems?
0: They're terrible, man. I blame media more than anybody. Democrats are going to do what they're going to do because they can get away with it.
26: Sure.
0: Because they get an assist from media. They don't call them out on it. Look at Hakeem, the Dream Jeffries. If you go back to what he used to say to then modern day today, it's quite the difference.
3: Russia attacked our democracy. It was an act of war by a hostile foreign power, perhaps done as part of a conspiracy with members of the Trump campaign to sell out our democracy and artificially put someone into 1600 Pennsylvania Avenue.
4: Listen, I'm not familiar with those reports, and I wouldn't be surprised if those are part of some far-right conspiracy theory being peddled on the Internet to try to convince the American people that there's evidence of fraud in California.
26: Well, it's also interesting to me as well that media is saying, well, this is all nonsense, it's all BS, and then they're really, dare I say, seizing or pouncing on one report that's in these documents that have been published that said that in 2020 Russia was trying to 2019-2020, Russia was trying to create an air of suspicion about Ukraine and about the Bidens. So they're jumping all over this and saying, see, you own gold, man, because, you know, Trump just put out this thing that confirms that everything else is nonsense, but confirms that Russia was trying to sow doubt about Joe Biden and Russia and Ukraine and then Burisma. Everything else is wrong, but this is right. And talk about an own goal. No, okay, how about this? Let's be bipartisan about it. Let's try to protect our elections from any foreign country.
0: Right.
26: How about that?
0: That's something, you know, most reasonable people, they want. They want an honest election. And it was the tell back in the day when we kept hearing, you know, the fairest, freest election ever in the history of mankind.
26: Right.
0: Give me a break. And when Trump gave that speech last night, he mocked that. It was a free election.
26: That did make me laugh.
0: I did. I was just laughing at that. But we'll get into more of that a little bit later. It was also a big night in Maine last night, David.
26: It was. Well, there was a debate last night among potential Democrat U.S. Senate candidates in Maine. One of them is a trans activist who calls himself Ashley Webb. He's a big dude with a lazy eye, and he was asked about his qualifications to be the replacement for then-nominee Graham Plattner.
0: Well, you got to know that question's coming. I'm sure that's a great answer. Roll it. Oh, no. It's froze.
26: Uh-oh.
0: We overloaded the system.
26: Okay, overloaded the system with not. Maybe it was Russia.
0: Could have been. They're China.
26: Or China. They could have done it right here. Or they just didn't want, you know, the computer didn't want to play. Here we go. I got it over here. All right.
0: Okay.
5: Oh, I ran for office several times. Didn't win, but didn't run. And then I'm a songwriter, and then I write my own books. And then I suppose my transparency, I wouldn't lie to the people, and I wouldn't deceive the people like we're being deceived right now.
0: Sounds like a senator to me.
26: Yeah, I mean, I looked at this guy, and I really was like, it's almost cruel that they put him up on the stage with other candidates to me. Because, like, you talk, the term that a lot of people like right now is neurodivergent. This guy's not neurodivergent. He's neuro-off-roading, okay? This guy is a nut. He claims that even though he's still got the wedding tackle, he does menstruate. He has a period every month, and he says it comes out of the backside. He's a nut.
0: Whoa!
26: Yeah.
0: How does that work? Oh, don't tell me. Nah. If you know. Forget I asked the question.
26: You
0: I don't want
26: to
0: know.
26: If you're bleeding out of the rectum, go to the doctor.
0: I don't think that's ever a good thing. It's never natural, as far as I can tell. Whew. Yeah, it probably was cruel to put him up there, but we have other clips of him. There's a lot to get to, and the five stories we're watching today. Straight ahead right here.
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25: The Markley, Van Camp, and Robbins Show. Jamie Markley, David Van Camp. Scott Robbins is out. He's on vacation. Today is National Tattoo Day. Is today finally the day?
12: Stop it.
25: Probably not. Probably not. All right, it is time for the five stories we're watching today.
26: All right, number five, Neville Roy Singham, a super-rich, dark-money left-wing crusader, is under criminal investigation for tax fraud and illegally working for foreign interests. Number four, L.A. created a $60 million program where they would pay rent for homeless people to try to reduce their homeless population. It was supposed to cover 2,000 apartments. Nearly a year later, three units are occupied.
25: Three?
26: Three. So, whatever.
25: $60 million?
26: Yeah. And that, whatever her name is, hard name, who's running for mayor right now.
25: Yes.
26: That was like her pet project.
25: Where's the fraud there? You can
26: right.
25: sniff it.
26: I mean, again, it's like blank check to all of these NGOs and whatnot. And all of a sudden it's like, hey, you know, we were supposed to have 2,000 apartments occupied by homeless people with this $60 million program. Well, we were only off by, I don't know, give or take 1,900.
25: Three units? $60 million? You're buying mansions.
26: Right. You should just give three homeless people, you know, $20 million each.
25: Exactly.
26: At least it'll be a great fentanyl party. Number three, U.S. oil giant Chevron is signing a deal with Iraq to circumvent the Strait of Hormuz as they move into the Iraqi oil fields.
25: Wow.
26: Man, a big realignment. No matter what comes out of this Iran situation, there has been a massive realignment in the Middle East, and I think potentially for the better, again, regardless of what happens with Iran.
25: I would agree with that.
26: Yes. Number two, CENTCOM says U.S. forces destroyed a surveillance tower at a port in the Strait of Hormuz. This surveillance tower helped track and target commercial vessels near the Strait of Hormuz. Number one, President Trump put out documents claiming that China had hacked voter rolls, with one source claiming China had produced fake driver's licenses, or at least had a plan to do so. And, of course, we had, like, the pre-right press already coming out and saying, well, this was filled with falsehoods. Really? You didn't even have a chance to review the documents that they declassified, and you're automatically saying, without evidence.
25: I know. It's like, did you actually look at it? Because you go into the documents, and all of a sudden you're like, where are the words? Because everything's redacted.
26: Oh, yeah, that's a big problem, too. But,
25: yes,
26: I always wonder what that was. You also had this, FBI person saying, basically, I'm running a shadow government.
25: Oh, yeah.
26: That's awesome. Yeah, she works at Microsoft now, I guess. Those are the top five stories of the day. 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
25: Okay, The Odyssey opens this weekend. Christopher Nolan.
26: Mm-hmm.
25: Some are saying it's his best film ever, maybe second best after Dark Knight.
26: Okay.
25: So, have you ever read the book, The Odyssey?
26: Like in high school, yeah.
25: I figured you probably had. I think I read the synopsis. Mm-hmm.
0: because that's the way I roll. Anyway, so is this something you're interested in seeing?
26: I don't know. I don't really get out to the movie theaters much anymore. If I was going to spend 3 hours in a theater, probably wouldn't be to see this.
0: Okay. Because, yeah, that's the thing. 3 hours, man.
26: Yeah.
0: And the whole reason I bring it up is because for months now, I've heard, oh, my gosh, the dude totally woke this thing up.
26: Mm-hmm.
0: So I saw different reports on that, credible people. But then I've also heard from a couple others that say, okay, he didn't need to change the race of this person.
26: Yeah.
0: Talking about the female lead. Yeah. Or one of the big female characters.
26: Helen of Troy, yeah.
0: Yeah, or, you know, another character or whatever. But the main story is still, you know, fantastic, and it's executed, and you can't believe everything. The same thing I've heard about Little House on the Prairie on Netflix.
26: Hmm.
0: Like, oh, my gosh, it went completely woke. And then I see other reports from conservative people going, actually, it's really good.
26: Hmm.
0: I suppose it's one of those things you just got to watch for yourself.
26: Yeah, if you're interested in it, I would just say, like with The Odyssey, I it's sort of like, yeah, okay, here's a clip of so-and-so saying something about conservatives. Okay, here's Ellen Page, who goes by Elliot now, saying nonsense. I'm like, yeah, if you're interested in it, just judge it for yourself, because I think right now we've been so used to actual, like, scandal within movies.
0: Right.
26: Or at least not scandal, just being
0: changing the whole story, basically.
26: Yeah, that I understand the knee-jerk reaction, but also, I mean, I think that for me personally, Christopher Nolan has a lot of capital built with me, at least a lot of trust with me personally.
0: Mm-hmm.
26: That maybe he did it right, maybe not. I'll probably watch it at some point. Again, I'm just not going to sit in a theater for 3 hours or whatever.
0: You don't even have ADD.
26: No.
0: I thought it was just me.
26: Well, I got two little kids right now, almost five and six. And
0: so if you're going to do date night, it's not going to be for The Odyssey.
26: I don't want to sit in a movie theater. I want to go do something.
0: Right. I'm with you there. All right. Biggest story today. I suppose it's the big speech last night.
26: Yeah, the big speech last night. President Trump warning about foreign interference in elections and potential hacking going on. And so, we'll continue to get reaction to that.
0: Oh, yeah. I think Biden talked about China being involved in our election in 2020.
26: He did.
0: We'll get to that and around to What's Your Story straight ahead.
12: The good, the bad, and the ugly. We got it all covered. Markley, Van Camp, and Robbins on The Voice of Kansas, Topeka's WIBW.
13: WIBW 1130 here on 580 WIBW. Good morning. I'm Greg Akagi with this market update. At Wall Street, the Dow down 129 and a quarter points, 52,423.74. The NASDAQ down 271 points, 25,610.96. Crude oil so far today up $301.81.29 a barrel. RBOB gas futures up 11 and 3 quarter cents. And gold up $32.90 an ounce. At the Merck so far today, August cattle down 172 to 2535. October down 157 at 221.70. August feeders down 7 at 346.52. And September down 112 at 339.22. August lean hogs are up 112 points at 101.40, and October up 77 at 87.70. Over to the grains. Yeah, they're positive across the board. Right now led by wheat. Kansas City wheat in September up 14 and a quarter, 7.30 and three quarters. December up 14 at 7.45 and a quarter. In Chicago, September wheat up 6 and three quarters, 6.81 and a half. And December up 7.5 at 6.98.5. September corn up 2.5 at 4.44. December up 2.75, 4.66.75. August soybeans up 6.5 at 12.01.5. November up 7.75 at 12.02.75. Our next market update is at 12:30. More of the Markley, Van Camp, and Robbins show is coming up next.
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2: Farm Bureau President Zippy Duvall says America's farmers face a labor crisis.
14: It's the biggest limiting factor that we have in American agriculture. 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
2: But Duvall is hopeful about a bill in the House Ag Committee which would expand a seasonal guest worker program to year-round. 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Thompson.
14: He's been a champion for agriculture, and as chairman, he's exercising his authority to take care of the real problems that farmers and ranchers are facing. 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
25: The Markley, Van Camp, and Robbins Show. 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
0: Okay. So you got a bunch of Democrats out saying Trump is just trying to sow doubt in the election coming up because Democrats are going to win the midterm.
26: Mm-hmm. Well, that to me, the one thing I was nervous about, I guess, not really nervous, but with Trump going out there, according to the generic ballot polling and with redistricting underway, I mean, there's a pretty good chance that the House will stay with the Republicans. And so I was a little bit nervous about him going down here, down this road, because that's not really top of mind for a whole lot of people.
0: Right.
26: But at the same time, man, it's like there's a whole party that is protesting just a little bit too much. Especially after all the Russia stuff.
0: Well, dude, you think about just regular people. They're not in the news cycle, like news junkies and people like us.
26: Yeah.
0: And it's every 4 years is the big one. The midterms are not nearly as big a deal for a lot of Americans. But, of course, in political circles, it's everything.
26: Right.
0: And so by Trump putting this out now, I don't think it was a terrible idea.
26: No, it's trying to get the SAVE Act passed. I mean, that's exactly that's basically what he was arguing for. Hey, here's this suggestion that China has actually tried to falsify votes. They've tried to give fake driver's licenses to Chinese nationals to sway our elections.
0: Yeah, here are the receipts.
26: Yeah, and here's everything. So we got to do something to ensure that nothing nefarious happens this year, you know, the year after next, at any point in an American election, you should be able to trust the results of an election. But Democrat Senator Mark Warner was upset, not only by the speech, but upset by the fact that CBS News had the audacity to take the president's primetime speech, and he said so on CBS.
0: Oh, my gosh.
1: Senator Warner, did you hear anything that to your ears was new tonight?
3: No. And a matter of fact, before I start, I just, as an American, not an elected official.
0: Hold on a second. That they hacked into 220 million voters' information?
26: Yeah.
0: That wasn't new information, Mark?
26: If that's
0: so
26: not,
0: you knew it.
26: If that's not new, then that means that you know it was true.
0: Exactly.
26: Or at least had heard that report before, which means it's not just a conspiracy theory.
0: Exactly.
3: That the President of the United States went before our whole country and networks like yours carried this as news as opposed to a rehash of falsehoods. And it is incumbent upon you and any responsible journalist.
0: Oh, my gosh.
3: To push back on these falsehoods. I've been either chairman
1: Senator,
3: or vice chairman
1: Senator,
3: of the Intelligence Committee for the last decade.
1: If I may, on that point, since you raised it.
3: If I may just finish, sir. If we don't call into question.
0: Time out a second. If I may, sir, it's your network.
26: Right.
0: He's your guest. Do you know how this works?
26: Yeah.
0: What a ninny. Okay, go ahead.
3: If we don't call into question these falsehoods, this president is trying, he's going to lose a free and fair election. And unless responsible journalists and the American people step up and say, our system, which has stood the test of time, is not going to be undermined by this kind of falsehoods, then, you know, we all will have to live with those responsibilities.
0: Stood the test of time. This is unbelievable to me. Networks like yours have a responsibility
26: to not air what the President of the United States is saying.
0: Dude, there was a whole montage on CNN of Trump and the Fine People hoax. We're talking about responsibility for giving people the truth. And this goes like, it goes 2018 to 2019 to 2023, 2024, all the way through this nonsense. Listen.
4: Those are the receipts. Why doesn't President Trump condemn racism? His own words and actions tell you why. He's a racist.
18: Very fine people on both sides.
19: That was President Trump saying that very fine people were marching alongside neo-Nazis and skinheads and white supremacists, people who had chanted Jews will not. Yes, those people, the anti-Semites in Charlottesville.
4: They were tapping into the deep and dark vein of what's known today as replacement theory. Most people watching that would be outraged. The former president said this.
18: Very fine people on both sides.
4: Very fine people among Americans that night chanting Nazi slogans.
20: Man who has often struggled to unequivocally denounce white supremacists.
0: Unreal, dude. And it was
26: unequivocally.
0: I know. And John Carl did the same thing. And yes, he absolutely did.
18: And you had people, and I'm not talking about the neo-Nazis and the white nationalists, because they should be condemned totally. But you had many people in that group other than neo-Nazis and white nationalists, okay? I've condemned neo-Nazis. I've condemned many different groups.
0: Right.
20: The president made some initial remarks, but did not specifically denounce white supremacists. He uttered those infamous words that there were very fine people on both sides.
0: Yeah, these journalists have a responsibility to shoot straight to the American people. What a freaking joke.
26: It is a joke, man.
0: And then, you know, different Democrats, it's a completely different tune now if you go back. This was Wolf Blitzer asking Eric Swalwell if other countries can hack our elections.
21: Well, do you worry that the Russians have developed the capability to actually change vote counts in the United States?
22: Yes. You know, the men and women who are working at the intelligence communities, they understand the risk, and I talk to them often. But again, it has to come from the top. And that starts with the president directly confronting the man who ordered the attack against America and telling Vladimir Putin, we will not stand for this.
21: A cyber attack that could dramatically change the view, the democracy here in the United States, change totals in an election.
22: Wolf, I fear that we cannot weather another attack like this. We can survive one attack, and if we learn from it, we'll be better off in future elections. We can't handle another attack from Russia, and even worse, we can't handle a two- or three-front war if other countries with similar capabilities see a chance to get in on U.S. elections.
21: Well, do other hostile countries, let's say like North Korea or Iran, have a similar capability, let's say China, for that matter?
22: Yes. Well, if there are many other countries with similar capabilities.
0: Of course.
26: Right.
0: But don't bring it up now.
26: Yeah, don't bring it up now because Trump is a bad guy and he's just trying to steal an election or something.
0: Yes. Unreal.
26: It is.
0: And didn't Biden bring it up in 2020?
26: 2020 debate. Joe Biden said China and other foreign powers were meddling in our elections.
0: Oh, my gosh.
5: Any country, no matter who it is, that interferes in American elections will pay a price. They will pay a price. And it's been overwhelmingly clear this election, I won't even get into the last one, this election, that Russia has been involved, China has been involved to some degree, and now we learn that Iran is involved. They will pay a price if I'm elected.
26: But
0: mm-hmm.
26: The president, though, going out and telling people, man, that this is a threat now is a problem.
0: Yes. Yeah, if China's involved in 2020, well, it's not really a price. We're going to give them lots of money.
26: Yeah, right.
0: Basically, Biden and a lot of his people. There you go. What freaking hypocrites. Like, we don't already know, but still just a great example of it. Okay. It is that time. We do it a couple of times a day. Go around the table. May not be the biggest story out there, but it caught your attention. You want to bring it in. David, today, what's your story?
26: Well, yesterday we had the story out of Kansas City where a dude somehow got trapped inside a porta potty. And I'm not talking about just behind the door. He was in the tank.
0: Yes, one of Scott Robbins' worst fears.
26: Yeah.
0: Inexplicably,
26: yes.
0: One of his worst fears.
26: Well, the fire department had to cut him out of it. Well, the guy who owns the porta potty told the rest of the story. They were getting ready to move these units when an employee realized, okay, the door's locked. Hey, you got to get out. And then the guy said he couldn't get out. And so they flagged down a police officer, and here's the rest of the story.
0: Okay.
6: He did find one of them locked, knocked on the door, and let the gentleman know he had 10 minutes to get out. Picked up everything else, went back to that toilet, knocked again. The man inside said he was not going to get out. Luckily, a police officer on a motorcycle went by. Our driver waved him down, cop walked up to the door, and asked the man to exit the toilet. The man replied that he could not reach the door and couldn't get out of the toilet. They looked inside and didn't see anybody. The lid was closed. No one was in the restroom. It kind of startled them. All of a sudden, a head popped out of the toilet, and he said, "I'm in here." Fire department came after that, asked him why he went in, and he told them he was retrieving a Mountain Dew bottle that he dropped in from the night before. So that put him in inside of the tank for about 8 hours. All of that was true. After it was cut open, the man was able to exit the toilet. Fire department did hook up water to their truck and gave them a free shower. Long story short, horrible situation. Thank you to the Kansas City, Missouri Fire Department and Police Department for all the help. Watch out falling into toilets.
0: Falling into toilets.
26: He says he was getting a bottle of Mountain Dew.
0: No way. That had to be drugs.
26: It had to be, yeah. Because there's no way. Like, Mountain Dew's not that good.
0: I love me some Mountain Dew.
26: I like Mountain Dew. I've got nothing
0: to get. Yeah, no one's going in. I mean, it's $2. What are you doing?
26: It's like, I'm not even. Why would you want to even drink from the bottle after that?
0: Exactly.
26: Yeah, you're probably right. It was drugs. He was crawling in there to get it.
0: Something worth some money. But yeah. It's like you said yesterday, Robbins has been vindicated. He's like, how do you even fall in? Why is that a fear? And Scott on his way to Kansas City right now. Hopefully he's not like desperate to have to use a port-a-john.
7: Holy smokes, man.
0: Exactly. Yes. Prophet's soundboard still very much alive. For my story, I just happened to see this morning. I thought it was really interesting. And I thought to myself, you know, for a lot of dudes, it's good to have a mentor, someone that's a little bit older, that's, you know, lived sort of the path that you're on to give you some big brotherly advice, help you through tough times, that sort of thing, because career can be tough, marriage can be tough, all those things. This was Shaquille O'Neal in an interview. It's like with Ryan Clark and somebody else. And he's talking about how much he messed up when he got divorced.
26: Wow.
0: Like, just this brutal honesty, I appreciated it.
8: Look, I was just being greedy. I had the perfect situation. Wife was finer than a mug.
0: Mm-hmm.
8: Kept giving me babies, still finer than a mug. I had it all. Just sometimes you, and I don't make excuses. I know I messed up. And then, you know, when I didn't have that, I don't like to use the D word because I don't really know what it is, but I was lost. 76,000 square foot house by yourself. Lost. No kids. Go to the gym. Nobody's playing in the gym. You go to their room. Nobody's there. You start to feel it, you know. But I said to myself, okay, you're not married, but you still have to protect and provide for this family. Get your ass up. Man up. Let's go. What you going to do next? Because, you know, may not be a husband, but I'm always be a father. And the father's job is to protect, provide, and love.
0: Yeah.
26: Dang.
0: I know, man. Yeah. It reminds me of what a buddy of mine who's a little bit older. You know, you're going through different things, you know, talking about marriage or whatever. And I'll never forget what he said. A real man digs in. Hmm. Digs in. And he protects it. Yeah. You got to work at it. That's just part of it, man.
26: Man,
0: I'm like, wow. There's different things like that. So, yeah, I thought that was really cool of Shaq to be that, I don't know, vulnerable, honest.
26: I know.
0: With a group of dudes. Man. And he didn't even talk about, you know how much money I lost in that?
26: Right.
0: That wasn't even a part of it. So I'm sure it was crazy.
26: Substantial, yeah.
0: Yes, crazy amount of money, no doubt about that. Okay, we got a dude with a fake male part trying to pass a drug test. Nimrod's in the news, yes.
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14: NBC News Radio. I'm Chris Caraggio.
15: President Trump says he's declassifying evidence that shows the American election system is vulnerable to interference and fraud. In a primetime speech last night from the White House, he said China exploited weaknesses in our voting system to gain access to 220 million U.S. voter files.
16: Over a period of years, starting during the 2020 election cycle, the People's Republic of China carried out what is believed to be the largest compromise of election data in history.
15: Officials in China have denied these accusations. Trump added that a deep state within the U.S. government fought to keep China's actions hidden from the American public. The president said China's efforts were an attempt to keep him out of power. Trump singled out the Biden administration for hiding this information, adding that he's asked the FBI to investigate what was uncovered. He also says the White House has published a new election integrity website that discloses these documents. Trump went on to say that TV networks that didn't give live coverage to his primetime speech last night should have their broadcast licenses revoked. ABC and NBC chose not to air the speech live. CBS showed part of it and then dumped out of it. During his speech, Trump called the networks fake news and insinuated that it was a cover-up. Today, House Minority Leader Hakeem Jeffries released a statement on the speech accusing Trump of spewing deliberate and dangerous lies. Millions in the Midwest continue to deal with some of the worst air quality on Earth. New data from the air quality index IQ Air says the air in Detroit and Chicago is now considered hazardous because of wildfire smoke blowing into the area from the dozens of wildfires burning in Canada. The U.S. military says it has completed its latest wave of attacks against Iran. CENTCOM did not provide details of its military strikes, but Iranian news reports claim U.S. forces struck a railway station and six bridges across Iran, killing at least eight people. U.S. attacks have also damaged power lines in southern Iran, causing power outages near the Gulf Coast. I'm Chris Caraggio, NBC News Radio.
17: This report.
18: I know the consequences. 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We must cherish it and never take it for granted.
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20: I'm Rena Flores with 13 News. Three people were left in critical condition after a wreck in Jackson County. It happened on Highway 75 near 134th Road around 9:15 yesterday morning. A semi was crossing 75 and failed to yield to a southbound car, which hit the truck on the passenger side. Two people in the car and one in the semi were taken to Stormontvale Hospital with serious injuries. And this morning, dogs were shot and killed after attacking people early in southeast Topeka. The incident happened at the Highland Park Town Homes, which is located at 2351 Southeast Bellevue Avenue. Topeka police say officers arrived and found a person being attacked by dogs, and an officer used his weapon, killing both dogs on the scene. I'm Rena Flores with 13 News.
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21: Slight chance of thunderstorms this afternoon. Otherwise, sunshine mixed with clouds at times. High temperatures reach up to 93. Winds out of the southwest, 8 to 15 miles an hour. Slight chance of thunderstorms. Tonight, lows level off around 74. Mainly clear skies. Bright sunshine expected tomorrow, 95. I'm staff meteorologist Ray Miller. Currently, it's 87 degrees.
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28: The Markley, Van Camp, and Robbins Show. Jamie Markley, David Van Camp, Scott Robbins on vacation back next week. Trump's speech last night, he knew that some legacy media outlets were not going to cover it. He mentioned it during the speech.
16: In a rare move, NBC and ABC Fake News have both said that they would not cover this speech. They knew what it was about because of the fact that they don't like the topic, because they know how corrupt our system is, and they don't want to reveal it.
28: I think he's pretty right on that.
29: Yeah, I think that's true. Or they don't want to admit that maybe they should have been more curious.
28: Exactly. You know, that's the thing. So they ignore Biden getting more senile every day.
29: Yes.
28: For years. And saying, well, you know, we could have done a better job on that. So we're going to make sure to keep talking about how Trump, is there something wrong with him?
29: Right.
28: He had to go to the doctor again, and it's all this, he's losing mental acuity, blah, blah, blah. But you're not learning the lesson?
29: Nope.
28: After you talked about Russia interfering with 2016 for years, mm-hmm. and now there's receipts on China, and no, we're not going to pay attention to this. No. So many falsehoods from the president.
29: Oh, yeah. That's the takeaway right now from mainstream media.
28: And again, it is so frustrating because there's receipts.
29: Mm-hmm.
28: And you had a clip of a cybersecurity guy
0: talking about this.
29: Yeah, this is a guy named Mark Lopresi. He's a market strategist and a cybersecurity guy, and gave a little bit of reality on the set of CNN after Trump's speech about the foreign interference in our elections.
0: Okay.
1: I don't think the president left any gray area or area for interpretation. This was about get, save, pass. That was the last thing he said. But let me just say, address some of what you said, Brian. It is a different era now than it was in 18 or in 20. This massively different. I sit on the advisory board of two quantum cybersecurity companies. I know something about this. AI and the threat of hacking using modern AI technology has made all of our systems, both public and private, more vulnerable than they have ever been. We know it's been proven, both by our own intelligence agencies as well as the private sector, that China has been data farming, harvesting data, both public and private, from the United States, from U.S. citizens, data they cannot even access yet until their cyber techniques enable them to do so. It is a different threat today than it was in 2020 and 2018, and that's part of why the president was so forward-looking. We didn't hear the moaning and complaining and kvetching, if you will, to use a very New York term, about what happened in the past. This was raising alarms about what could happen in the future. The threat is different. The threat is very real.
0: Okay. That's good information for people to know.
29: Sure.
0: Can we skip to the clip of Margaret Brennan from CBS?
29: Oh, sure. Why not?
0: Okay. So, are you telling me she actually said, well, China says they didn't do it?
29: Yeah, that's what that was her fact check. Well, China says they didn't do anything.
0: All right, roll that clip. I got to hear this.
2: Ahead of this, I did reach out to Chinese officials who were already prepared with a pre-buttal here. I'll read it to you. The quote is, China has long adhered to the principle of non-interference in others' internal affairs. The U.S. election is an internal matter. Its outcome determined by the American people. China never and will never interfere in the presidential elections of the United States. Now, what was assessed by the intelligence community and made public as recently as I'm looking at April 2020, I want to read for you what was in the National Intelligence Council. It said Chinese intelligence officials analyzed multiple states' election voter registration data to conduct public opinion analysis on the 2020 U.S. general election. So public opinion analysis is what the U.S. intelligence community said the Chinese were doing. The president is alleging something far more aggressive there.
29: Okay. Well, that, she says 2020. Okay. Well, that was 6 years ago.
0: Right.
29: Like, there's no chance that there's been an update in the last 6 years. Are we living in the Oregon Trail times when the mail just takes forever to get somewhere?
0: No kidding. Well, and I'm going also by someone that used to work at CBS, and that is Catherine Herridge, who was on News Nation last night, talking about 2020 and what happened. And this is pretty interesting.
3: So in the summer of 2020, as we're heading into the election, in the intelligence community, there were indicators of this Chinese influence operation. Influence operations means that you're trying to affect the outcome of how people vote or their sentiment about a presidential candidate. It's different than an interference operation, which is penetrating voting rolls and voter systems. And this whistleblower was raising the alarm about the influence operation, and then suddenly it all was suppressed. My understanding is that some of their reports, there were in officials' own handwriting that they wanted everything out that could help President Trump in his reelection. So there was
0: okay. That part, you're like, oh, really? But this, then what she says.
3: Clear evidence of political and personal bias, and intelligence is supposed to be neutral. So what we heard tonight from the president is an allegation that this intelligence was suppressed in order to harm him, and now we're seeing documents already which back up those claims.
0: Yes.
29: Well, because part of it was about fomenting racial resentment during the summer of love.
0: Yes. That was all part of it. And so now you have information that backs up what Trump said, but the legacy outlets are not interested in that.
29: Right.
0: And we shouldn't be surprised, but still, when it actually happens, it just ticks you off.
29: Oh, sure.
0: Because there are so many people duped and believe that nonsense. Oh, my gosh. And, yeah, they're not going to bring out a clip of Nancy Pelosi earlier this year talking about what could happen in elections.
5: Guard as to what they may try to do to the technology. They may try to creep into the technology and create a false count.
6: How do you guard against that?
5: That's a challenge.
0: Yeah, because the Republicans, they don't care about the rule of law, is what she said.
29: Yeah.
0: Yeah.
29: And then you criticize them when they're saying, hey, let's enforce the law. Let's get ineligible voters off of your voter rolls. I don't care if they're actively voting or not. Why even leave that door open for anybody?
0: Well, it happens so rarely.
29: Let's make it zero.
0: Exactly.
29: And so, and they're saying, okay, so what are we going to do about it? Because they're, you know, the press is obsessed with this idea that, like, well, obviously you've got to hold China accountable. Okay, that'd be great. But what Trump is talking about in the near term, voter ID, proof of citizenship to register to vote. It's not complicated.
0: Yes. Yeah, I know what DeSantis is saying in Florida. All of the student visas to China, done. Yeah. Done. Why do we still do that? Well, because, you know, people have brought up the point, it's what, every year or two? Oh, there was another student here for the last 5 years that was giving information to the Chinese government.
29: Yeah.
0: On and on and on it goes. So, yeah, just stop it.
29: Mm-hmm.
0: What are they going to do? Well, but we got to have our students in American universities.
29: And in fairness, there's Trump has said a couple of times, we need to have these this exchange. And it's like, what are you doing, Don? Come on.
0: I know. I don't understand that. By the way, Russia was successful in 2016. It's not just they tried. They were successful, according to Hakim.
29: Okay.
7: Russia interfered with our election, attacked our democracy for the sole purpose of artificially placing someone at 1600 Pennsylvania Avenue. They were successful.
0: Oh. But don't question an election. That's
29: No. That's terrible. American. That's insurrection-y, isn't it?
0: Yeah, of course it is.
29: You can't do that.
0: All right, let's go to Maine. There was a big debate last night.
29: Yeah, there was.
0: They're trying to figure out who's going to replace Graham Plattner.
29: Yeah, one of them is this, like, obviously mentally ill guy who says he's a woman named Ashley Webb. He's a big dude. He's got a lazy eye. And he's talking about a key portion of his platform.
0: Okay. Roll it. Yeah, this is about the bathroom, right?
29: Yes.
9: And then with the trans community, like, we're being dehumanized. They say that we want to hurt people. I don't want to hurt anybody. I just want to use the bathroom. If they want me to use the men's room, I will, but I don't want to be assaulted.
0: Dude, you're going to be assaulted in the men's room?
29: Nobody's going to assault you in the men's room.
0: No. Is there some sort of scourge of seeing dudes dressed up as women getting assaulted in the dude's restroom?
29: I have not heard of such a thing.
0: I have not heard of any of that either. But according to what he's saying there, that's what he would lead you to believe.
29: Yes. This guy's a lunatic, though. I mean, like, really, not just because of the trans thing, but yeah, he's posted online about, I mentioned it earlier, that he says he has a period,
0: even though
29: he's got the male anatomy, but he says it comes out the other end. He bleeds once a month.
0: Yeah. And again, I'm about to say, how does that happen? But I don't want to know.
29: No.
0: I don't want an explanation. It's just madness.
29: Mm-hmm.
0: Okay.
29: He gives very much like it puts the lotion on its skin.
0: Oh, yeah. I thought the same thing.
29: Mm-hmm.
0: Man. And then this other candidate, you know, why you, Elizabeth Dickerson?
10: But I did this because I'm very interested in climate. And President Trump has done about everything he can do to strip away any protections that we have on climate.
0: So we just have someone strictly on climate.
29: Well, I mean,
0: this is for the Senate. This is a freaking joke.
29: Now it makes a lot more sense why that up-talking vocal fry guy thought that Graham Plattner was their best chance.
0: You know what? That does make sense now.
29: At least Graham Plattner sort of talks like a normal person.
0: This is true. Yeah, they don't have anybody else there in the bullpen. Wow, man. Okay. Oh, you won't believe what the governor of Minnesota said about a rapist.
29: Oh, dude.
0: We got to get to that and the five stories we're watching today. Straight ahead.
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0: The Markley, Van Camp, and Robbins show. Jamie Markley, David Van Camp, Scott Robbins on vacation.
2: Exactly.
0: Yeah, yeah. We still have his soundboard.
2: Yes.
4: Slipping unbelievable.
0: Yeah, I know. But right now, it's time for the five stories we're watching today.
29: All right, number five, Neville Roy Singham. He's a very wealthy, dark money left-wing crusader. He's under criminal investigation for tax fraud and illegally working for foreign interests, most notably China.
0: Really?
29: They don't interfere in our elections, though. China said so. Number four, Los Angeles created a $60 million program where they would pay rent for homeless people to try to get homeless people off the streets. It was supposed to cover 2,000 apartments. Nearly a year later, that grand total, they missed the mark barely. Only three units are occupied.
0: That might be the greatest story of the day.
29: That's
0: 2,000,
29: how,
0: well, we got three.
29: That's how every California story goes, though.
0: It is, man, the amount of money that has been wasted on the homeless project while it just grows and grows, the problem.
29: Yeah. Well, that, the train to nowhere, all of that. It's
0: yes.
29: Just tons of money getting thrown around, and nothing gets done.
0: No.
29: Number three, well, I mean, the right people get paid, I suppose.
0: Yes.
29: Number three, U.S. oil giant Chevron is signing a deal with Iraq to circumvent the Strait of Hormuz as they move into Iraqi oil fields. Number two, CENTCOM says U.S. forces destroyed a surveillance tower at a port which helped track and target commercial vessels near the Strait of Hormuz. And number one, President Trump put out documents claiming that China hacked voter rolls, or voter information, rather, databases, with one source claiming that China had produced fake driver's licenses in a scheme. Those are the top five stories that we're keeping an eye on today. 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
0: Saw an update at the New York Post. You talked about it the other day, David. The Canadian woman accused of hitting the patriotic teenager.
29: Oh, yeah.
0: At the Jersey Shore on the 4th of July weekend.
29: Yeah.
0: Is slated for deportation.
29: Well, good.
0: The story reads, this is Caitlin Tracy, who's 33, the Canadian national, currently in custody at Delaney Hall Immigrant Detention Center in Newark. After she was, you know, beating on this kid because he, what, had a Trump hat?
29: Yeah, I think she, yeah.
0: Yeah, she was beating him up.
29: Yeah.
0: And it's like she is now in ICE custody pending removal from our nation. That's what the statement said. And they had put the clip out there. You know, it was just ridiculous. Mm-hmm. It's like you're a guest in our country.
29: Yes. Keep your hands to yourself.
0: Exactly. And then you had the clip, and it's her husband
29: mm-hmm.
0: that, you know, he's a big tough guy too with all his tats and everything.
29: Mm-hmm.
0: But he was weeping.
29: Oh, yeah. He was crying because his wife was in some trouble.
0: Oh, my gosh.
29: She messed around and found out.
0: Well, yeah.
29: That's what happened.
8: I need an immigration lawyer. I need help. I don't know what to do. I don't have any money. I'm so broke. But I got to figure something out. I got to save her. I need help. I need you to figure out. I don't know. This just happened. I
0: need you to figure out. You need to figure out.
8: I need help. I need my wife. I don't want her to get hurt. I don't want to see her get. I don't know what to do. I don't know what to do.
0: Tell her not to hit people.
29: Right.
0: Like, what are you doing?
29: If you got to get a leash for her, then do it.
0: Whatever it takes. I know.
29: Shock collar? I don't know.
0: Jeez. Did you see this story on the McDonald's ice cream machine?
29: Mm-mm. I know that's a big controversy because it's always broken or whatever.
0: Yes, a new website crunched the numbers, digging into nearly 6 years of data across 492 cities in all 50 states to figure out which places could be safe if you're really wanting ice cream. because the machines are down so often.
29: You know,
0: overall, what would you guess percentage of time that a McDonald's ice cream machine is down?
29: 18%.
0: It's 10.4. Okay. Not bad. But they said, and it kind of makes sense, the least reliable machines are in the South, especially Mississippi, Oklahoma, Georgia, Arkansas, Louisiana, Arkansas, and Texas. Mm-hmm. Probably because it gets used the most, I'm thinking. And then the machines that work the most are found up north, as you would guess. Mm-hmm. And then it goes by city. You know, what is it, a 46% chance of being down in some?
29: Dang. Like,
0: in Cleveland, Tennessee?
29: You know, they, whoever put this together, McDonald's ought to be, like, scouting them.
0: Yeah, or somebody to help them along with the process.
29: I mean, that is just, that's weaponized autism, man. I mean, you got to take advantage of that. People just doing this on their free time?
0: Weaponized autism. Yes, that is one way to put it. Gulfport, Mississippi, chances are it could be down. Kalamazoo, Michigan.
29: Hmm.
0: Usually Michigan is pretty reliable. The state's up north.
29: Yeah.
0: So, yeah, that's just pretty funny that they're doing a whole website for that. Biggest story of the day, David?
29: Biggest story of the day, well, it's that President Trump is dropping declassified documents talking about attempts at foreign interference in U.S. elections. And the left has already decided that he's a big fat liar, even though they claim that Russia stole the election in 2016 and still believe it in many places.
0: Or we got to get to the clip of Governor Tim Walz talking about a rapist. You won't believe it. And around a What's Your Story coming right up.
2: The good, the bad, and the ugly. We got it all covered. Markley, Van Camp, and Robbins on the Voice of Kansas, Topeka's WIBW.
3: It's 12:30 here on 580 WIBW. Spencer Dupuy with you for the second to last market update of the day and the week. Let's get a check of Wall Street. Negatives across the board. The Dow's down 192 points at 52,361 points. The S&P 500 down 40 points at 7,494 points. And the NASDAQ's down 186 points at 25,696 points. Crude oil futures up $3.22 at $81.50 a barrel. RBOB gas futures up nearing 12.75 cents, 3.2186. Gold futures up $25.20 an ounce. Feedlot wise, Nebraska is seeing some bids resurfacing today at $238 for live and $375 for dressed. But again, Southern dress or Southern live deals have been marked to mostly $237 to $238, $10 to $11 lower than the prior weeks. But it averages essentially the bulk of the business is done. We could see some cleanup deals though in the next little while. Let's get a check of the Mercury as things stand. August live cattle, that's down 190 at 225.17. October down 172 at 221.55. August feeders up 45 at 347.05. September down 25 at 340.10. August feeders up 140 at 101.67. October lean hogs down up 107 at 88 even. To the grains market we go. Kansas City wheat for September up 11 and 3 quarters at 728 and a quarter. December up 11 and a quarter at 742 and a half. September Chicago wheat up 4 even at 678 and 3 quarters. December up 4 and a quarter at 695 and a quarter. September corn up 2 and 3 quarters at 444 and a quarter. March up 2 and 3 quarters as well at 482 and a quarter. August soybeans up 7 and 3 quarters at 1202 and 3 quarters. And November up 7 even at 1202 even. Our next market update is our final one for the day and for the week, as we'll be joined by Country Futures in Frankfurt to break down the day. But for now, more of the Markley, Van Camp, and Robin Show coming up after this break here on 580 WIBW and FM 104.9.
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13: My name is Ariel. When I arrived in the U.S. at 19, I struggled to find job opportunities without my high school diploma. My entire life changed when I took a chance and got my high school diploma at age 22. Everything I have, my education, my career, my marriage, I owe to the Adult Literacy Center and my teachers. They were with me every step of the way, helping with my English and math, making sure I push through all the challenges.

0: my God.
1: There you go.
0: I'm sweating. I'm laughing so much. Oh, my gosh. That is brilliant, dude.
1: I sent that to him, and I haven't heard back. I wonder why. He's probably blocked my number for the next few days.
0: Oh, my gosh. That is hilarious. All right. Nimrod's the news. We'll set you up with the Friday Five and more straight ahead.
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9: 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Canadian wildfire smoke still blankets the Northeast, sending air quality levels to dangerous highs. Iran targets U.S. military facilities across the Middle East as the escalation continues in a nearly five-month war.
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2: NBC News Radio, I'm Chris Caraccio. President Trump says he's revealing evidence that shows the American election system is vulnerable to interference and fraud. During his primetime speech from the White House last night, he said China exploited weaknesses in our voting system to gain access to 220 million U.S. voter files. China denies that accusation. Some of the worst air quality in the world is in the Midwest. New data from the air quality index IQ Air says the air in Detroit and Chicago is now considered hazardous due to wildfire smoke from Canada's wildfires blowing into the area. U.S. Central Command says it has completed its latest wave of attacks against Iran.
3: U.S. CENTCOM has posted on social media saying that they conducted a sixth consecutive night of strikes, that they targeted Iran's military infrastructure, their air defense sites, maritime capabilities, and other facilities.
2: Correspondent Jagruti Dave says Iranian news reports claim U.S. forces struck a railway station and six bridges across Iran, killing at least eight people. U.S. attacks have also damaged power lines in southern Iran, causing power outages near the Gulf Coast. Iran's Islamic Revolutionary Guard claims it retaliated with strikes against U.S. targets in Bahrain, where air raid sirens were heard this morning. New data shows a reduction in healthcare-related infections in hospitals across the country. The CDC says in 2023, about one in every 38 patients hospitalized on any given day had at least one healthcare-associated infection. That's a lower ratio than one in every 31 patients from 2015. Today's show, co-anchor Craig Melvin is back on the air a day after an intruder confronted him with racial slurs inside the New York City studio. Melvin addressed the incident during today's show and said he's glad everybody's safe. Andrew Truelove is now charged with hate crimes after allegedly making it past security at 30 Rock and yelling at Melvin. I'm Chris Caraccio, NBC News Radio.
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12: I'm Jared Broyles for 13 News. Two dogs were shot and killed after attacking people early this morning in southeast Topeka. The incident started with what neighbors say was a domestic dispute. The attack occurred at the Highland Park Townhomes, which is located at 2351 Southeast Bellevue Avenue. That's to the east of Highland Park High School. Topeka police say officers arrived and found a person being attacked by dogs, and an officer used his weapon, killing the dogs at the scene. TPD has not yet given an update on the conditions of any victims. You can watch the Kansas City Royals for free tonight on WIBW-TV in Topeka and

0: 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The next free game for the stations is on August 7th against the Chicago Cubs.
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3: Highs around 93 this afternoon under partly cloudy skies with a slight chance for storms. South winds 8 to 15 miles an hour. Lows dip down to about 73 tonight. Daytime highs approaching 93 tomorrow. Mainly sunny skies. Clear skies and dry Sunday and Monday. Mid-90s Sunday near 100 by Monday. I'm staff meteorologist Ray Miller. Currently it's 88 degrees.
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11: Every Friday, we do a countdown. Sometimes we incorporate news, sometimes it's a holiday. Today, in honor of our good friend, Scott Robbins.
15: I said we weren't friends, actually. You want to play that part of the tape, but you probably don't have that available right now. It doesn't turn me into the horse's ass that I sound like.
11: And yes, the Scott Robbins soundboard is still here.
15: Yes.
11: He is on his annual baseball trip to Kansas City, and he was so excited because for three games in a row, they're giving away Bobby Witt Jr. bobbleheads, and he is a bobblehead collector. Mm-hmm. So in honor of that, David had a great idea that we do songs with head in the title.
16: Yeah, why not? You know, bobblehead for the head. It's got to be the head on your shoulders, though. Like, so one headlight, the wallflowers, that's not in play.
11: Right, or heading out to the highway.
16: Yes.
11: No, that wouldn't be it. It's got to be head on your shoulders.
16: Mm-hmm.
11: That is a really good list, and Scott did vote on this.
16: He did. He did vote. Just
11: before he took off. The number is 1-888-485-MVCR. Who's up first?
16: Let's talk to John in Connecticut. You're up first. Hey, John.
17: Wow, what an honor. Good afternoon, and happy Friday.
11: Happy Friday, John.
17: I want to mention, Jamie, I am right there with you. I think squirrels are evil, and they do attack people. I've been attacked. I have big pine trees between my home and my car, and I've been attacked by pine cones thrown by squirrels.
16: Really?
17: Chatter about it. Yeah. So.
11: And when they hit you, they laugh. You can hear them laughing.
17: I can hear them chattering. They are truly the animal chattering class. But anyway, back to the countdown. I am the first song that came into my head. I was shocked that it didn't win the Grammy that year. It got beaten out by another movie song, Everybody's Talking, by Harry Nilsson. And Robert Redford was not in favor of this song being used, but it turned out to be a monster hit. B.J. Thomas, Raindrops Keep Falling on My Head.
11: Great call,
10: John. Number two.
11: Yes.

0: it anyway. So, yes, if we have time, we'll get some more honorable mentions. Plus, we got news update. Well, and the Scott Robbins soundboard all on the way.
1: Good, the bad, and the ugly. We got it all covered. Markley, Van Camp, and Robbins on The Voice of Kansas, Topeka's WIBW.
2: It's 1:30 here on 580 WIBW. Spencer Dupuy with you for this final market update of the day and the week. Getting a check of Wall Street negatives across the board. The Dow is down 318 points, the S&P 500 down 70 points, and the Nasdaq's down 334 points. With crude oil futures up $3.70, $81.98 a barrel. Let's get an analysis as to what's going on in the markets today as we're the country futures in Frankfurt with Daryl Holliday. Good afternoon, Daryl.
3: Good afternoon. Generally, this picture remained the same. We did see two-sided trade in the cattle today, but we did see end up lower. The feeders had a little better day than the live cattle under pressure. But once again, as we said this morning, the outside market's certainly not helping the cattle market. Energy up crude oil today right now is up $3.40, and all the gas higher, lots of tension in the U.S., Iran, and most thinking could be an interest, you know, a lot go on this weekend. No sign there. Once again, equities under pressure. So kind of set the stage, at least for the outside markets, but there hasn't been anything good in the cattle market individually this week either. As the beef continued to slide. It was a little higher at midday, but it's still a market that's very hard to find any buyers. The market under pressure. So again, though, the feeder cattle did come well off the lows. Live cattle were off the lows, but not very far. Back and forth trade. So again, a lot of packers have done a really good, well, through lots of different things, whether it be strikes, closures. They've done a good job of getting the slaughter capacity way down below where it was, and so therefore reducing the competition and pushing prices lower. You'd think at some point they would push the beef higher. We haven't really seen that yet. That'll be the key component to see what happens there. Hogs all higher, but once again, that's just the opposite of cattle. The product's been on fire all week and continue to be higher. Once again, getting into some really good belly time, seasonal belly time, and seeing some movement up in the pork butt side of things. So things a lot better there, and the hogs reflected that with the higher close in the future, especially in the back half of the session. August cattle down 265, 224.42. October 220.70, down 257. December 267 lower, 220.52. And February 221.52, down 247 on the day. August hogs close at 101.65, up 137. October 102.87.95. December 82 higher, 78.77. February 81.72, 60 higher on the day. The grains, despite it was higher, it was really kind of a quiet trade. Not a lot of volatility. We saw some back and forth. We did see the announcements that we mentioned this morning. We'd see some soybean announcements. We did see that. It was 340,000 beans, soybeans sold to China, another 110 to unknown. Those are probably also China, so you kind of want to throw those together, somewhere around 500,000 tons, 256,000 tons of soybeans to Mexico. And there's going to be more. I think in the end, when we look at these numbers, which will probably be a week and a half before we get all the numbers in for this week, I think you'll see the fact that we'll find that China bought around 1 million tons. Now, that helped the beans, but really the market kind of knew that. But just again, the wheat markets was the backbone today. It just continued to hold any weakness, finished strong, up 16, 17 cents on the day. And so, to get nothing out of the U.S., nothing out of the Russia-Ukraine really has changed much. U.S.-Iran tension, just every lot of tension in the world, and that tends to be supporting the grain trade. Weather models really didn't change much. There's a little bit of the difference between the EU and the GFS. EU model as a whole is cooler and wetter than the GFS, but both of them indicate the ridge will migrate south over the weekend and a pattern change next week. The weekend models will give us a better, clear direction of what's going to happen in the next 5 days, starting Monday as we get to Sunday. On the day, September corn up 3.25, 444.75. December 467.5, up 3.5. August soybeans 9.5 higher, 1204.5. November 1203, up 8. September Kansas City wheat up 15.75, 732.25. December 746.75, up 15.5. And new crop July at 13.25 higher at 759.25.
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1: 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Canadian wildfire smoke still blankets the Northeast, sending air quality levels to dangerous highs. Iran targets U.S. military facilities across the Middle East as the escalation continues in a nearly five-month war.
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0: All right. The Markley, Van Camp, and Robbins show. Jamie Markley, David Van Camp, Scott Robbins on vacation. He will be back next week. Okay, news update, David Van Camp.
5: Well, I found this to be kind of interesting. There was a directive from Pete Hegseth, the Secretary of War, about making available testosterone treatments for war fighters.
0: They're going to be testing guys 30 over to see how their testosterone levels are.
5: Right. Which is, I mean, that's for the left to be mad about it is just kind of crazy to me because they seem to be obsessed with all sorts of health care.
0: Right.
5: It's like, yeah, testosterone, fine for your 13-year-old girl, right. But a warfighter who may be dealing with some physical exertion issues, no, we can't do that, right?
0: Well, not only that, man, the way I understand it, cortisol, the stress hormone, can lower testosterone.
5: Yes, it can, yeah.
0: And you're under stress all the time.
5: Mm-hmm.
0: So that seems like it makes sense.
5: Seems like a good thing. So, but Representative Becca Belent, she's a Democrat from Vermont. She had this to say.
0: Okay.
6: But I think it's indicative of the fact that there are so many people in this administration that have some weird, like, intense, homoerotic feelings towards men while also being
0: incredible. Hold the time out. Hold on a second.
5: Yeah.
0: Who is she talking about?
5: Yeah, she's talking about Pete Hegseth and focusing on, you know, having war fighters be physically fit.
0: And full testosterone, that seems to be okay.
6: Men, while also being incredibly homophobic, and not just homophobic, but like hate-mongering, fear-mongering about the LGBT community. So
0: who's done that?
5: Yeah, it's not.
0: Can she give an example?
5: She's probably talking about, you know, the boys playing girls sports thing. Apparently that's fear-mongering and hate-mongering.
0: And you're homophobic if you don't think dogs should be in girls' sports.
5: Yes.
0: Okay. All right.
6: Let me be clear. I don't think the homoeroticism is the weird part. The weird part...
0: Oh, now she caught herself.
5: Right.
0: Oh, gosh, I can't say that because I'm going to lose some with the base.
5: Right.
0: Uh-oh. Backtrack.
6: Let me be clear. I don't think the homoeroticism is the weird part. The weird part is that they pretend that that's not what it's about. And so
0: you're a mind reader. Okay, you can know the desires of all these people because you can tell. Got it.
6: Example of this, like the manly, manly, rugged, macho man. And it's like, I don't know if you know who Tom of Finland is. Tom of Finland, okay? This is a gay male porn that was drawn by a man. And like Pete Hegseth is the embodiment of that. So I feel like they must be looking at that as like their example for what men look like.
0: I mean, who is this knucklehead?
5: She's a lunatic, man.
0: Oh my God!
5: I'm like, okay, wait. Yeah, this whole idea of like peak male performance is terrible and homoerotic. I'm sorry, but I don't think there were a whole lot of twig boys involved in the blackbagging of Maduro. I'm pretty sure you want people going on high-risk missions like that to be very physically fit.
0: Yes, 100%. Save that file.
5: Yeah,
0: that's incredible.
5: Yeah, hell, you know, giving medical treatment to and preventative care to veterans is gay, apparently, or to active duty. Service members is gay, according to that lady.
0: Because she can tell what the desires of these different individuals are. Right. She can tell that it's, even though they project being very manly, they They're really gay, is what she's saying.
7: Yes.
0: Okay, got it. In unrelated news, Cory Booker spoke on Trump's speech last night. And this is what he had to say.
8: Donald Trump's speech was full of outright lies, dangerous disinformation, and yet again his attempts to undermine and subvert our democracy. Now he knows he's headed toward midterm losses, and his only hope is to undermine the validity and trust in our elections. Don't let him do it. We have work to do against a desperate president that's willing to do whatever it takes to try to stop us from voting and participating. We will fight. He will lose. The people will win.
0: Okay. See, all that stuff that Trump put out last night about China hacking into our system and bringing the receipts, yeah, just all lies.
5: Of course.
0: Flashback, Cory Booker demanding answers. How did Trusha help Trump win in 2016?
8: Everyone needs to join me and others in calling for aggressive, thorough, exhaustive congressional investigations into what is going on with Russia. This is a crisis in our country. And these are the facts. This is what we know.
0: Okay.
8: We saw an unprecedented attack on our nation during our elections with cyber hacking, cyber attacks, propaganda, and more from the Russians. In a democracy, this is the bedrock of a free nation, is the ability to express yourself, your opinions, at the poll. Russia tried to undermine that and attacked this country, but it's more. We now know that...
0: Is it okay for Russia, not China? Just asking, Corey. Whatever.
8: We now know that at a time that Donald Trump seemed to be inexplicably cozying up to the Russians, America deserves to know. Join me and others who are calling for this to be thoroughly and aggressively and exhaustively investigated, not just by law enforcement officials, but also by Congress. Join me by calling your congressperson and letting them know that we demand answers.
0: And testosterone, yes. Of course. Thank you, Corey.
5: Good golly, man. It's like they don't even realize that the Internet exists.
0: I know.
5: And people can go back and find all the nonsense that they were... that they were promoting for years.
0: Yes. And the media doesn't hold anybody accountable on that. But there you go. Well, even in 2018, you know, Obama at the time talking about it, says, Russia, what were you doing?
9: Closing up to Russia? What happened to the Republican Party?
0: And then long pause. Okay, get on with it.
9: It's central organizing principle in foreign policy.
0: Mm-hmm.
9: Was the fight against communism, and now they're cozying up to the former head of the KGB.
0: Save that part of the clip about the communism.
5: Oh, yeah. No kidding.
0: That one's pretty tough in 2026, Big O. Yeah, you better get on board with the communism anyway.
9: Actively blocking legislation that would defend our elections from Russian attack. What happened? In the end, the threat to our democracy.
0: Of course, it's always.
9: Doesn't just come from Donald Trump or... the current batch of Republicans in Congress, or the Koch brothers and their lobbyists, or...
0: Koch brothers!
9: You know, too much compromise from Democrats, or Russian hacking.
0: Mm-hmm.
9: The biggest threat to our democracy is indifference.
0: Right. He's so full of baloney.
5: Yeah, they really are starting to sound rather indifferent about foreign interference in elections.
0: It does sound that way to me.
5: What's
0: the problem? Oh, my gosh. Okay. All right, other news out there. Well, this whole race in Maine is upside down, and it really looks like Susan Collins is going to win again for the Senate. Just when Democrats thought they had their guy with Graham Platner, and then, you know. The thing was, it was like this terrible secret that wasn't kept. There was so much oppo info on this guy, it was going to torpedo his campaign, and it did.
5: Yeah, it did. And that call came from inside the House, because I think Republicans were holding off on anything else until later.
0: Yes.
5: But, yeah, I think, you know, based on seeing some of the clips from last night's debate, I kind of think they should have rolled the dice with Graham Platner.
0: You know what? I wondered the same thing. Like, oh, my gosh, is anyone ready for prime time here?
5: No, apparently not. I don't know if this is the B team or what. But, of course, what is making a lot of headlines is Ashley Webb.
0: Yes.
5: This is a trans activist. He's a guy, but he goes by Ashley Webb, and he's a big dude. He's got the lazy eye, kind of looks like a creep, has said and done very creepy things online. I just, at the risk of poisoning the jury, the interesting thing is he is a left-winger, but from the left-wing perspective, he may actually have the most reasonable take when it comes to ICE.
7: Really?
5: Yeah.
7: Okay, I heard the clip of him talking about using the bathroom, all that. I don't know that I've heard this.
10: I agree. They need to take the masks off, and they need to put their badges on, and then they also need to wear their body cams. And I don't believe they should be able to just walk away after they shoot somebody. They should be held accountable. They should be investigated, and they should be prosecuted to the full extent of the law. As far as the immunity, I'd like to see that stripped away. It's probably not going to get stripped away. If we tried to go after it, Leals are going to fight it. I guess the best option would be to defund them as much as we can. I would like to abolish them, but that's probably not going to happen either.
5: Right. It's basically like, I believe what you people believe, but let's be clear-eyed about this, and we're not going to be able to accomplish any of this.
7: Wow. It's sometimes like when we're excited about someone might actually go to jail for what they've done, you're like, nothing's going to happen. That's what he just did. Poured cold water on the whole thing. Yeah, probably not. But when he was asked your qualifications, that was an all-timer.
11: Actually, Webb, what qualifications do you have to serve in the U.S. Senate?
12: Oh, I ran for office several times. Didn't win, but didn't run. And then I'm a songwriter, and then I write my own books. Mm-hmm. And then I suppose my transparency, I wouldn't lie to the people, and I wouldn't deceive the people like we're being deceived right now. Like,
7: I wouldn't lie, and I wouldn't deceive.
5: Yes.
7: I write songs and books, and I've lost before.
5: Yes.
7: Those are my qualifications. And I have this nervous sort of laugh sometimes.
12: Didn't win, but he didn't run, and then...
7: Right. I have that going for me, too.
12: But he didn't...
7: Right. Golly. Why did they put that dude out there?
5: Dude, it almost seems cruel.
7: I'm with you.
5: He's putting himself out there, I guess, so, you know.
7: Yeah.
5: Personal accountability counts for something, but man.
7: Well, some others had real political aspirations, like Elizabeth Dickerson.
13: But I did this because I'm very interested in climate, and President Trump has done about everything he can do to strip away any protections that we have on climate.
7: Yeah, that's big for people. Yeah. It's always low on the list.
5: Well, and then especially right now, as that region of the country and a lot of the northern states of the country is being hit by Canadian wildfires. Like, you think about, or being,
7: oh, yeah,
5: like, smoke at least.
7: Yes.
5: You think about, in terms of Green New Deal stuff, what has Canada not done?
7: Exactly.
5: I mean, they're all about that climate stuff, and, well, they forgot the forest management part.
7: It's in year after year this happens. It is kind of crazy. Oh, real quick, I don't know if you happen to see this. As a fan of William Shatner, you know, he's got this album coming out. It's like a metal album.
5: Yeah.
7: I think it's going to be hilarious.
5: Yeah, he does this from time to time, and it's very self-aware.
7: Yes. He is actually going to perform in Chicago at Riot Fest.
5: Wow.
7: In September. And some people got a hold of his writer.
5: Oh, gosh.
7: And it's hilarious. Like, he's playing up the whole hard rock thing. First of all, the city has to rename a boat in his honor so he can captain a ship again. He's going to sing Take Me Out to the Ball Game at a Cubs game. He demands fire breathers and an intro video by Gwar. And for transportation, no golf cart, he wants a DeLorean. And backstage, he wants a dressing room called Shatner's Shag Shack.
5: And an outhouse called Shatner's, well, you can fill in the rest.
7: Yeah, probably. I was looking at this, I'm like, is this real? 4 feet of Polish sausage. A Montreal Canadiens hockey sweater signed by John Stamos. One pair of white socks, one pair of underwear. An assortment of adoptable puppies from a reputable nonprofit shelter. I'm like, okay, this can't be real. A bouquet of flowers in a vase, Shatner.
5: Sure.
7: In his rider. Okay, that should be good. All right. A couple other stories we still need to get to. And, yes, always miss the Scott Robbins trifecta. I guess Casey's out with him, so he'll be returning next week. But we have an update on an earlier Nimrod that you're going to love and a news update next.
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3: The Midwest has some of the worst air quality in the world at the moment. New data from the air quality index IQ Air says the air in Detroit and Chicago is considered hazardous due to wildfire smoke blowing into the area from dozens of wildfires burning in Canada. The air quality index says it's also hazardous in New York City, where the air is officially unhealthy. President Trump says he's uncovering evidence that shows the American election system is vulnerable to interference and fraud. In last night's primetime address from the White House, he said China exploited weaknesses in our voting system to gain access to 220 million U.S. voter files. He said voters' data in 18 states have been bought, stolen, or hacked by China. And Democrats are reacting to Trump's address last night.
4: Our elections here, Palm Beach County, in Florida, and around the country are safe and they are secure, and Americans should cast their ballots with confidence.
3: That's West Palm Beach Congresswoman Lois Frankel. House Minority Leader Hakeem Jeffries released a statement on the speech accusing Trump of spewing deliberate and dangerous lies. Officials in China have denied Trump's accusations. U.S. Central Command says it's completed the latest wave of attacks against Iran. CENTCOM didn't provide details of its military strikes, but Iranian news reports claim U.S. forces struck a railway station and six bridges across Iran, killing at least eight people. U.S. attacks have also damaged power lines in southern Iran, causing power outages near the Gulf Coast. The CDC is focused on the potential source behind the multi-state outbreak of an intestinal illness. Health officials are looking into shredded iceberg lettuce supplied to Taco Bell by Taylor Farms as the possible source. The CDC says while there have been thousands of confirmed cases of the illness called cyclosporiasis in 34 states, there are cluster cases in four states: Michigan, Ohio, West Virginia, and Kentucky. I'm Chris Caraccio, NBC News Radio.
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7: The common denominator among people that win with money is they budget. 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You don't accidentally become wealthy.
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10: Hi, I'm Felicia Rolfe. Here are today's headlines from 12 News. A district court blocks a 2025 bill that eliminates the three-day grace period for mail-in ballots. That means as long as your ballot is postmarked on or before Election Day, it will still be counted as long as it arrives within 3 days of the election. Democratic congressional candidate Ryan Gilbert says he's suspending his campaign for the state's 4th district seat. He says he now endorses Democratic candidate Katie Tindall. However, the filing deadline has passed and his name will appear on the ballot. Beginning this fall, you'll be able to buy alcoholic beverages inside Bill Snyder Family Stadium. The athletics department made the announcement Thursday. The change takes effect for the season opener September the 5th. Vendors will limit you, though, to 2 alcoholic beverages per person per cell. In Wichita, Felicia Rolfe, 12 News.
1: 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Here's your updated WIBW forecast from the Certified Transmission Weather Center.
8: Highs around 93 this afternoon under partly cloudy skies with a slight chance for storms. South winds 8 to 15 miles an hour. Lows dip down to about 73 tonight. Daytime highs approaching 93 tomorrow, mainly sunny skies. Clear skies and dry Sunday and Monday, mid-90s, Sunday near 100 by Monday. I'm Staff Meteorologist Ray Miller. Right now, it's 90 degrees.
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10: It's Friday afternoon, July 17th, and this is AgriTalk. Welcome to AgriTalk. I'm your host, Michelle. Well, grains ended on a positive note to end the week and posted higher weekly closes on top of that. Wheat held Black Sea War premium heading into the weekend, helping to support corn, which was flirting with technical resistance once again, but keeping an eye on the weather forecast. Meanwhile, soybeans were supported by 26 million bushels of new crop export sales this morning, including to China, and surging bean oil prices amid the backdrop of China accusations of election tampering. Cattle continued their record slide with new lows for the move, still searching for a bottom, but hogs made new highs for the move on technical buying and higher cash and cutouts. Details today on AgriTalk. Our Friday market roundtables include Tommy Grisafi of AgBull Media and Connor Bridgman of AgMarket.net right after the news with Bill Watts, editor of Pro Farmer. Happy Friday, Bill.
13: Yeah, happy Friday, Michelle.
10: Yeah, well, an eventful week. One of the things I know that we're going to talk about is a higher week in the grains, but it was also a higher week in crude oil, and diesel prices have shot up. They've spiked the last 2 weeks, have they not?
13: Yeah, they really have. We've seen, both have made a surge here as we saw the renewed fighting in around the Strait of Hormuz, but diesel's really taken off. We've really seen this crunch in fuel supplies. So, off of the post-memorandum of understanding lows, we've seen diesel really solidly outpace crude here, and looks like that could continue.
10: I was going to say, that is not going to change anytime soon, and why?
13: Yeah, well, obviously the renewed fighting that's lifted crude has provided support, but what's been going on in Russia, that Russia-Ukraine fight, has really taken a toll on diesel as well. We saw Russia earlier this month announce a ban on diesel exports as they're dealing with a domestic fuel shortage of their own. And that's really significant because Russia supplies about 12% of global diesel exports and is the second largest exporter behind the U.S. As that comes off the market, obviously that's going to raise the global price for crude, and so we've seen that happen here. Other factor out there is just the fact that when we did see the crude flows curtailed through the through the Strait of Hormuz that deprived refiners of that Middle East sour crude, which is really ideal for making those kinds of middle distillates. And it's also hard for those refiners in the Persian Gulf to get their product out, you know, with the strait closed as well. Some of those workarounds don't work so well for that. So it's just been kind of a perfect storm here for diesel and distillates.
14: Yeah, and it tracks the heating oil market, which was up, I think, another 51 cents on the week. Crude oil, meanwhile, was up 11.25 for the week as well, so something to keep an eye on. We've also been watching what's been going on with the war in the Black Sea region and the impact on export disruptions of wheat, and the wheat market put premium in, didn't it?
13: Yeah, it did, and it, you know, that maritime battle really seems to be taking effect just on vessels out there, but also on the ports. We did see a warning from Savicon, the consultancy today, said you know, that if the situation drags on for the second half of the year, Russia could fall short on exports of 5 to 10 million tons of wheat. So you've got that. You've also got some weather concerns out there in Australia as well. We finished with September soft red winter wheat up 8 cents at 684 and a quarter. September hard red winter wheat rose 15 and 3 quarter cents to 732 and a quarter. And September spring wheat was up 6.5 cents at 691 and 3 quarters.
14: And for the week, September SRW wheat up 42.5 cents, September HRW up 56 cents on the week, and September spring wheat futures gained 39.25 for the week. So two back-to-back weeks of sharply higher weekly closes, and I would think that at some point here, if this keeps going, we're going to go back and test the May contract highs at some point. So let's talk about the corn market as well. Corn kind of followed wheat, did it not?
13: Yeah, it's been interesting. Here we are in the middle of July in a rally that's led by wheat, not corn. But, yeah, it does look like the heat wave that's been baking the Western Corn Belt is going to ease up maybe a little bit here. Maybe a case for some showers later next week, though the forecasts aren't clear on how widespread. Meanwhile, we've seen soil moisture continue to be depleted in the Western Corn Belt as we're here in the heart of pollination time. So I think the market will be keen to see if crop ratings slip a bit on Monday. But we saw December corn up 3.5 cents at 467.5.
14: And it was up 6.5 cents for the week. I really believe if wheat hadn't been up this week with the weather forecast moderating, I'm not sure corn would have been able to hold on to the gains today or for the week. Soybeans, we crossed and closed above the $12 mark here on Friday. So talk about what was pushing that.
13: Yeah, so we did see another set of export sales help soybeans today. USDA firm private sales of 340,000 metric tons to China, 256,000 and change to Mexico, and 110,000 to unknown. We also saw soybean oil surge as energy futures extended their rally, so that probably helped things as well. But we saw November soybeans up 8 cents on the day to end at 12.02 and 3 quarters. September meal fell 340 to 317.80, while soy oil was up 222 points to 74.01 cents. So that was the highest close since early June for oil.
14: And for the week, November beans gained 12 cents. September meal was down 10 cents. And September soybean oil gained a whopping 401 points. And we've had a couple of back-to-back big weeks in the soybean oil market. Cotton, though, under pressure yet.
13: Yeah, cotton continued to see some selling after yesterday's downturn following some disappointing export sales. We've also got forecasts and reports of scattered showers in cotton areas for the Delta in the southeast. But you know, crop conditions have been suffering for cotton. But we finished December cotton today down 67 points at 78.63 cents.
14: And we were down 291 points on the week. I was a little surprised to see with crude oil up that cotton futures weren't able to follow. It was kind of a disconnect. So,
13: yeah, it was just I think that follow through was a little too much today to overcome.
14: Yeah, okay. Cattle, a horrible week, and I hate talking about it, but it was pretty ugly.
13: Yeah, just continued here. Just no let up in the technical selling. The August contract lower for, I believe, it was a 15th straight day. So it's just been a really painful losing streak here.
14: That's a record.
13: Yeah. Cash cattle trade turned more active at midday. USDA saw steers at 238.59, heifers at 238.16, well down from last week at the average at 248.01. We've seen live cattle futures down more than $20 in under a month here. I think you know, some of these demand concerns take holds. We ended up with August live cattle down 265 to end at 224.42.5. August feeders were down 65 cents at 345.95.
14: And for the week, August live cattle down 1077.5. August feeders were down 865. The hog market, though, is up today and for the week by $2.65. It was up $1.37.5 just today at 101.65. Thanks, Bill, and have a great weekend. Bill Watts, a Pro Farmer editor. 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
14: All right. It is Friday, thank goodness. And I'm Michelle Rook, hosting AgriTalk here today on our Market Roundtable with Tommy Grisafi of AgBull Media and Nesvik Trading. Connor Bridgman is joining us from agmarket.net. Thanks, guys, for coming along. I know you guys have a little past history, don't you?
0: Connor and I used to date, but then he we broke up.
2: I thought Tommy wasn't going to claim it. He doesn't like to talk about it. But
0: no, I still drink, honestly, I swear to God, every morning I have a cup of coffee out of my advanced trading coffee cup, and Connor and I were blessed enough to work at advanced trading, and my wife and I are still shareholders of what little bit of stock we have there. But, you know, in life, there's a beginning, a middle, and an end, and that's I had a really good time in the middle part of my career at advanced trading. I will say this. We learned a lot, didn't we, Connor? We learned a lot from some really intelligent people.
2: Absolutely.
14: Well, yeah. Tommy has done the Market Roundtable one other time since I took over the show, and he named you out or called you out, Connor, that he wanted to have you on. So here you are. It's because of Tommy.
0: Best
2: well,
0: hair.
2: Thanks for having me.
0: Best hair at agmarket.net. There's
14: is
0: a lot
14: that
0: of
14: right? Okay. All right. Yeah. Well, we digress here. You know me. This is actually the most loose I get. Most people know I'm pretty all business.
0: Oh,
14: so.
0: Yeah. You keep a tight ship.
14: I run a tight ship. Yeah. All right, so another week of higher weekly closes in these grain markets. It feels like the perfect storm. You've got two wars escalating. You've got weather concerns, U.S. and globally. You've got China buying. All right, guys, how rare is it to have a rally, especially in the corn market, in late July? When's the last time it happened?
0: Hard questions first. I will go with not knowing the answer to, I don't remember the last time, but I will look that up, and that's a great topic to have. What I will tell you is Connor and I talked before the show, and I said, Connor, I don't know if we should be telling people to sell cash and buy calls, or if, because you come in the next few weeks and there's a crop out there. Then the Pro Farmer Crop Tour happens, and golly, 90-some percent of the time of that crop tour, maybe we rally the first day and we break the next four. That I do know because I've been caught long on those break days, and I remember it. But Connor had some great advice for a Central Illinois farmer. And Connor, drum roll, please, what is that advice versus what a North Dakota farmer should do? Go ahead, CG.
14: Yeah, there's a big difference between the two.
2: That there is. And in terms of what the weather looks like between Illinois and Dakotas, I bet we're going to get into that one. But it very much, between the North Dakota and Illinois guy, what I was telling Tommy is it depends if you have bin storage, right? If we have the bins, if you have your cash flow needs covered, you can afford, maybe we don't have to make a decision. If we don't have that, in about 2 months, 3 months, the decision is going to be made for us. But to your question, Michelle, I'm probably going to get the last time because of weather. You know what pops in my head is 2020. And we rallied not because it was hot and dry, right? We rallied because a derecho hit the state of Iowa, and we rallied significantly from there. I'm sure, I bet we had one where we put the lows in July and rallied probably in 22, maybe 23. But that's the one that pops in my head. And so, you know, the other question I have is how many years do we put the low in the market in June? Which, if we hold everything constant right now, that's what we're going to see.
14: So you guys think June 30th was probably the low for all of these grains? That was the day we had those reversals.
0: Go ahead, CP.
2: I was going to say, if everything holds, that's when we put in the low. It was June 30th. Now
14: that's what I said. Don't argue with me.
0: Don't argue with you. She's the host.
2: You're dead on. You're dead on, Michelle.
14: No, sure. I'm just teasing. The point being, it's really rare to have a rally, like you said, put your lows in June, then to have a rally in July, late in July. Usually, you know, we put the highs in July 4th or thereabouts and start going down in the corn market. One other time that it did happen, though, was in 2012 when we had the big drought and we had $8 corn. But to your point about 2020, Connor, that was the year that we came out of COVID, and in, you know, 2 months after that, we lost 5 million acres of corn. Then we saw the derecho, and then we saw China start buying. So you got to have a lot of things to come together for it to happen. The point I think we need to make to your guys' points is, how long will this last, and what should producers be doing about it? Because right now they're thinking, hey, it's going to go higher, right?
0: If I can go back 2 minutes before we go forward, Michelle, is that in my trading career, I remember a lot of years where we make a corn crop. By the end of July, you either are having the potential for a huge corn crop or not. And I remember people getting really bearish, both corn and beans, and absolutely decimating the bean crop. If it doesn't rain the last 2 weeks of August and the first week of September, you take 3-4 bushels off this bean crop, you are in a raging bull market, and yet you could still have a corn crop, and that's when you see that corn-bean ratio change, but you can't do anything about it because the crop's already planted and it's already growing. So we have to single out these crops. Like you take wheat, for example, that's pretty much been harvested all over the country, and now in the next few weeks we're going to harvest spring wheat. We can't change that wheat acreage mix or that yield. And as the days go on, this is why Connor and I were calling and texting saying, boy, this corn market's acting really good. And it, whether it be on the back of bean oil because it feels sorry for it or because wheat went limit up.
14: It's going with wheat, isn't it?
0: There's no screaming. There's no yelling. I have a fake pit in my basement just to make me feel like I'm working somewhere. But we don't hear any sounds, Michelle. I sit here in my basement, talk to clients all day. I hear my little dog snoring. You don't hear the roar of the market. When you hear Chip Flory talk about when he worked on the floor and you'd see a guy, we just see tickets move up and down.
14: Yeah.
0: And we speculate, and our friend PJ Quaid from StoneX, you know, he'll say, oh, so-and-so bought 10,000 of these calls. We don't know who the so-and-so is, and we don't know why they're buying them. We just see the prices move on the ticket, just like everyone now has access to the same information. And I think people watch your show and listen to your show and think, like, we have special tools. And we do have some pretty cool things like a Bloomberg terminal or Trade the News or real-time quotes. But really, if you write a check, anyone could have that. So the edge and the advantage of being in a trading pit where all the buyers and sellers were meeting in that arena, that's gone. So that's why a lot of times you ask people, like, who bought it? And if they tell you, then I just watch someone lie to you because they don't have a clue who bought it. I know that to be true.
14: Well, it's a good point that you make. We need to treat each of these markets individually. So since wheat is leading right now, as I said, it was up, you know, anywhere from 40 to 56 cents this week, depending on class. Let's talk about that first. This is about what's going on with the Black Sea war escalation and the stifling of some of these wheat exports going out of that region. So wheat moving higher and taking out the contract highs. Connor, do we have to have this prolonged, this export disruption? Is that what's going to get us over that mark?
2: Yeah, I think so. In every headline I've seen, there's no, you know, I don't see it easing very quickly. I will say the caveat to that is that this is a disruption in terms of how they can get it out of their countries, right? We know that Russia has a really good wheat crop. It's still sitting there. It's not going away. And so when I look at this wheat market, what it did this week, I think we need to keep that in mind. Yes, we have disruptions to exports. We can go back. Ukraine as a country, this isn't the first rodeo. They've been very good at getting creative on how to get it out there. So it's not a supply issue. It's an issue to exports.
14: Yeah, and you don't take any more wheat off the world market just because you can't get it exported. It's
2: exactly
14: still there. So the chances of getting wheat back up to the May contract highs, what do you guys think? Is it likely we're going to see that if this continues for the next week or two?
0: Boy, I'll take a stab at that. There's a lot of money moving around in the world, and you know, Michelle, I love to talk about outside markets because I trade them all day. But at one point today, the NASDAQ futures were down 800. And I thought I walked in front of my TV earlier today and they said Netflix has lost half its value as far as a stock. Don't feel bad for shareholders. It's made a great return over 10 years. But there's a lot of money coming out of a lot of things. So what I notice when I look at a quote board, first thing when I wake up, I look at about 15 things. So many things this week have been red, and the one underlying thing that has been continually green this week has been grains. You're seeing massive sell-off in silver, gold, the metals, the stock market. You're seeing huge moves in interest rates. You're seeing explosive moves in crude oil and soybean oil. And so when you ask, can money keep flowing, there's so much money out there looking for a home. If they come into our commodity markets, we are just such a tiny, tiny, tiny part. When SpaceX first started trading, it was moving hundreds of billions of dollars a day. That's more than the entire value of the American corn crop, bean crop, and wheat crop, Elon Musk's personal P&L was moving hundreds of billions of dollars. We are such a small part.
3: Yeah.
0: What we do in our world, your show, what Connor and I talk to clients about, it's everything. We talk
3: right.
0: about corn all day long.
3: Yeah.
0: But and we got to go to break, apparently.
3: Yeah. Well, money flow does have an impact on the ag space, though, when it does move. So we'll talk a little bit about that when we come back with Tommy Grisafi and Connor Bridgman right here on AgriTalk.
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3: 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September corn up 3 1/4, 444 and 3/4. D's up 3 1/4, 467 and a half. August beans 9 1/2 higher at 1204 and a half. November up 8 at 1203. Meal down 270 on the August 3/20/20 with soybean oil up 238.7481. September SRW wheat 8 cents higher. 682 and 3/4. HRW up 15 and 3/4, 732 and a quarter. And spring wheat up 6 1/2 at 691 and 3/4. D's cotton was down 67, 78.63. August live cattle down 265, 224, 42 and a half. October down 257 and a half, 220. 70. August feeders down 65 at 345, 95. September down $1, 339.35. And August hogs up 137 and a half, 101.65. For more information, go to ProFarmer.com.
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3: 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Well, we kind of concluded the first segment talking a little bit about what's kind of driving the bus in the grain market right now, which is this big rally the last couple of weeks in the wheat market. Some of it's been geopolitical. Some of it's been funds being short in the SRW wheat. Some of it's been weather. Let's talk about spring wheat specifically, especially, Tommy, since you worked up in North Dakota for a while. Spring wheat, right now we've had 100-degree heat. The crop is getting smaller up in the Dakotas, in Montana and whatnot, isn't it?
0: Yeah, you said for a while. I still work up there. I just choose to
3: you
0: go to Nashville.
3: You do, but you don't live up there like you used to in an apartment.
0: Because I met my partners in Nashville, and I can tell you, Nashville in the winter or Fargo, we chose Nashville. Hey, they're looking good, but it got dry up there, Michelle.
3: Yeah.
0: It got hot, and it got dry, and it got real hot. And if the rains don't show up, we're probably going to trim those spring wheat yields. I want to thank our Canadian listeners for sending that nasty weather. We cannot breathe at home. You can hear it in my voice. We have the most unhealthy air in the whole world right now in Chicagoland in the upper Midwest. It is horrible. It looks like something out of a movie. So
3: yeah, all that smoke coming down from the wildfires, for
0: they're
3: sure.
0: They're canceling events and everything. Everything else. But with that, there's just so many moving parts, whether it be what happened to the KC wheat, what could happen to the spring wheat, and before we know it, we will have harvest pressure in spring wheat. I have never seen a fall or a harvest in corn that does not have harvest pressure, whether it be through futures or basis widening, because the bushels will come to town even on a short crop. Michelle, back to you.
3: Yeah. All right. So like we said, wheat's doing the heavy lifting. It's been helping the corn market. We are up into technical resistance areas here in both old and new crop corn. So what do we need to keep the market going? Is it all about wheat, or is there weather, China? What's going to keep the corn market going, Connor?
2: Yeah, it'd be, you said it right, where we're right against that technical indicator. We closed up today. It would have been nice to see a 470 D's corn. I would have took a 469. We've continually hit against that. We got the 100 days another target at 472, 473. We didn't quite close above that, right? We really did a lot of chopping around. And so the next catalyst, it's that time of year. We're going to be looking at that extended forecast. Is it going to flip over this weekend and bring a little bit more rain than what it currently has in for the Western Plains, right? It's a little temperatures are easing everywhere, but rains are going to be a little sporadic of what they're showing right now. And so I don't know what it is, but we need that next bullish catalyst, whether it's weather, is it going to be something in demand, something to get us over that technical hump and maybe see what Tommy was talking about, getting some money flow into the corn market.
3: You guys, are we running out of time for a weather rally in the corn?
2: I'm a simple guy. When I see July 17th, I'm in Central Illinois, so I can give you an update on my back door, but it makes you nervous, right? We're getting toward that tail end of the seasonality. Now, we always have those adverse years, but you know, if we look at a seasonal chart, we're getting toward the tail end of it, no doubt about it.
3: This is not a 186.5 bushel per acre corn crop out there. Soybeans probably aren't 53 either when you look at all of the heat and dryness that you talked about in the West. And then all the holes and heavy rain and excessive moisture that's bogging down the crop in the East, though, right, Tommy?
0: No, and in the end, we could spend we can spend so much time talking about it, but I had a chance of something real special this week. You probably interviewed him, but in the USDA, Luke Lindbergh. Do you know Luke? Of course.
3: Yep, I know Luke. He is Senator Thune's son-in-law.
0: Luke,
3: yes.
0: Stopped by my office in Nashville this week, and we did a podcast. And he sat there for a half hour and just explained all the things the Trump administration's doing to ramp up demand. And people like us, you, me, Michelle, Connor's firm, our firm, we all run around and try to sound smart and try to figure out the yield. Who cares about the yield if we don't have the demand? And so while we're all trying to argue about the yield, Every other article Jim Wiesmeyer, my partner at Ag Bull Media, puts out is about $12 billion for the farmer, $22 billion, another package age. And then Paul Niefer and I are doing videos on how much money the government's given the farmer. We need demand. We need people like your friend Luke and his boss, Secretary of Ag Rollins, and her boss, the President of the United States, to find us demand for our goods. So I could care less what the American yield is within a bushel or two. If it's more than five bushels, either way, we're going to have some fireworks. Where is the demand, Michelle? That's the number one thing everyone in ag should be fighting for.
3: That's great. And I'll go down that wormhole with you. We've got exports for old crop, which are already running ahead of USDA's pace. They're ahead of last year. How much more demand can you throw at that market and not have it rally? Because we have that. I mean, demand has not been a problem for the corn market.
0: And you want to hear the craziest thing? We had all that demand when corn made the dead low on June 30th. All those things you just stated, we knew on that day, minus about 100 million bushels that we lose again here. So we have had that demand the whole time, and corn broke 60, 70 cents. That's how powerful these funds are when they swoosh in and out of the market. People curse the funds, but if we get this crazy counter-seasonal rally, you're going to want to go out and meet someone who's a fund trader and give them a big kiss, because they got out of all their longs and puked at the dead low, flipped and got short right into the second inning of the ball game, and it is the funds that are lighting up this market, not the fundamentals necessarily, Michelle.
3: All right, so the funds are how long, do you think? We'll get commitment of traders report out in a little bit after we get off of this show, but
2: To money flow's point, I think we're going to show a fund position that's a little long, close to even to a little long is what I think they'll probably show. And that's I talked about seasonality in typical markets. A typical market is we're going to have a long fund position around this time. We're putting in highs. Then we get a favorable weather forecast. The funds jump out. We don't have a long fund position right now. So in terms of being able to run this thing high, right, we have a corn fund position, not so much soybeans, definitely not soybean oil, but a corn fund position that we've got fuel to run if we want to. But the opposite can be said as well.
3: Absolutely. All right, since we're talking about the funds are long, as you mentioned, in both soybeans and bean oil. To really see them pile into this market, and we're already over $12 with our closes today, but to take out the contract highs here that are not very far away and then keep going, what do the funds need? We've seen China business, so do you need problems with August weather or what?
2: I would say, yeah, when we look at fund position, we've got, a soybean, it's a long position. It's not anywhere near record long. Soybean oil is where it's the record long position, and it's been that way for a couple months, maybe even longer. And so what do we need to see? We've got a stocks to use on soybeans that's very tight. And so I know Tommy doesn't care about yield, and we're not going to know what it says, but if we see any type of weather issues, that's where we get a fund position that really wants to pile into soybeans.
3: Well, we've got China buying. We had record crush on the NOPA this week. So you've got two-pronged demand this year to help push this market. So how high could it go with that in mind, especially if China fulfills its entire commitments?
0: I take a stab at that the market is out of – if China does do its entire commitment, the market is out of position. And I'll even take it one step. I don't say I don't totally care about yield. I'm just fascinated that people argue about a bushel or two here when who has time to – I've been on the Pro Farmer Crop Tour. I've worked really hard for that week, and consistently that yields off by a few percent, which is a huge big deal. No fault of their own, just the timing of when that crop tour is going out. If the yields in the beans are down 2 bushels and if corn yields below 180, we are going to have some good times in agriculture due to a lack of production and high demand. I think the traders have bet against the Trump administration. And if you follow and study the Trump administration, there's always something great that's going to happen in 3 months. And I did that interview with Steve Vaden, and all the things he said on that interview they happen 3 months later. So listen to what they say, but watch what they do. And if China comes in and buys, you're going to see the funds buy, you're going to see shorts blow out, and you're going to see some fun times in agriculture based on price and a little bit less production. Absolutely, so, yield matters, but not as much as those funds moving in and out.
3: Like we said, we've got the perfect storm starting to come together. Then now we have the Iran war, energy prices going higher. Could money flow also come in just because of inflationary fears, or does the money just start continue to go into bean oil because that's the bioenergy connection?
2: In turn, when the crude oil, we've got crude oil making a run back to 82, 83, really hitting some support, some resistance a little bit here. But you know, we're getting back in that song and dance. And when we had crude oil at 100, where was corn? I think we were at 480, $5, but we didn't see corn follow crude. I think a lot of people, maybe like myself, were hoping for, right? We know that correlation between crude and corn. A third of our corn goes in gas tanks. It didn't quite follow it. Can this time be different? Sure, but we know the old adage, right? Inflation is good for commodities. If we see a higher crude, inflation is going to come back, and we can see that.
3: Yeah, and I don't think this crude oil rally can be over. There's a big disconnect between the futures and the cash market, isn't there, guys?
0: There's some interesting times. If you think talking about corn, wheat, and beans is cool, you should talk to someone who works on the BP Amoco trading floor in Chicago or London.
3: I bet.
0: They have an exciting job compared to what we do.
3: Yeah, those energy markets obviously have taken off here with the Iran ceasefire off, and could be explosive if it keeps happening. All right, when we come back, we have lots more to talk about. We haven't even talked about cattle yet, but we'll be back with our market roundtable coming up.
1: While serving in Afghanistan, I was shot in the head by sniper fire. The fighting was so intense, the medevac chopper was barely able to land. 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
3: 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Okay, I'm Michelle Rook. It is Friday, our market roundtable with Tommy Grisavi, Agbull Media, Connor Bridgman with AgMarket.net. And we've been talking about this big rally in the grains and what keeps it going. And let's talk about soybeans. Again, we kind of came out of the break talking about beans, but a close above $12 in both August and November beans today. Some of that has been export business, 26 million bushels today on flash sales, China about 12.5 million bushels of that. I think they've bought about 42 million bushels so far. Connor, do you think they keep buying here? Is that the fire that continues to keep the soybean market strong?
2: It would certainly help. And I heard rumblings of a few more cargoes purchased, so hopefully it keeps going, right? Anything, if we could go back a year and talk about how much the China business has came back, right, we'd be ecstatic. So when I hear China business and I see them buying, I got to be honest, I get nervous. I don't want that business to go away or for anything like that. But so far this week, it's been fantastic soybean buys. If I could hope a little bit, Michelle, it'd be nice to see a nice China corn purchase roll through there. We haven't seen that for going close. Is it 3 years, 4 years? I think 3 years. And that would, if we want to talk about the next catalyst, that'd be fantastic.
3: Well, and they're sniffing around for corn bids and wheat bids too, in addition to soybeans, from what I've heard, right?
2: I believe so. And it, let's say if in two, you know, in a month, in 2 months, we see China come to the table and do purchase some corn, I do think it would be later in the season than right now. So the hope is still there, and that's what I'm going to choose to do. I'm going to hope.
3: Right, and with China out of the market last year in the Dakotas and Minnesota, we had $8 cash beans at harvest, so we don't want to go back there again. Tommy, President Trump last night saying China interfered with 2020 U.S. elections. Will this upend our trading relationship and deal with them?
0: I did not watch a word of what he said. I did not hear a word of what he said, and I have not read a word of what he said. I was at the Jelly Roll concert last night in Hammond, Indiana, and he talked about sobriety, and I put my fingers up and started crying. I have not had a Zin in 4 days, and I am 4 days sober with nicotine. So whatever happened with President Trump, do fill me in. It's been awesome being here. I really don't know what he said. I went to Jelly Roll.
2: Tommy, I got bad news for you. You're 4 days nicotine free. That smoke they said is if you walk outside of it, they said it's like smoking 10 cigarettes. So you might have to start that at zero.
3: Well, let's just look at what the market did today. The market obviously wasn't concerned because we ended higher. So maybe that's all we need to know about that. But certainly there was some concern about that upending the deal. All right, you guys, we've got 3 or 4 minutes left. Let's talk about the cattle market. We knew we couldn't stay at record highs forever, but man, this thing has been brutal. August live cattle down 15 days in a row, down $20. This is a record loss here. Are we about done, you guys? Are the funds done liquidating?
0: Oh, you want to go first, Connor?
2: Go ahead.
0: The cattle market has been on a 6-year bull run. And when
3: correct.
0: We look back about what happened in 2020, feeders might have went under a dollar, and they've went up to four, at least the cash market did. It is

0: starting to bring in more meat that way. It's this cattle world's a fascinating world. I'm on a conference call every morning with five of the smartest cattle guys I've ever met, and sometimes they could all get together, talk about what they know, and the exact opposite happens. The difference between the cash and the futures has been wild. Ultimately, we have to keep respecting the cash price, and that has finally toned down. I will say one last thing before I hand it back to my good friend Connor Bridgman. There are a lot of unhedged people out there, and there's a lot of unprotected people with LRP. And for the last few years, a lot of people lost a lot of money using traditional hedges, buying puts, expiring worthless, selling futures, having margin calls, getting blown up, buying LRP, having to pay the premium to the government, not getting it. I think the cattleman is very vulnerable to a significant downturn. That's what I'll say.
1: About 45 seconds left. Connor, your rebuttal.
2: Yeah, no rebuttal. I think Tommy hit the buzzwords. In terms of seasonality, we could expect this. And he mentioned just the bull run, right? When we see a pullback like this, I think it's important to zoom out and start looking at maybe a longer trend support. And unfortunately, when I'm looking at August feeders in terms of support, we got a little air to go down a little bit further before we start hitting some big support levels. But, you know, yeah.
1: Because those long-term uptrend lines are still there. They're still intact.
2: Yes. Long-term uptrend lines are there, right? We've blown through the 50, 100, and 200-day, and that's definitely added fuel to the fire to see this move. But I think it's important to keep it in perspective when we've seen what the cattle market's done the past 365 days.
1: All right. Appreciate both of you. Tommy Grisafi, Agbull Media, Connor Bridgman, agmarket.net. 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
1: A minute to go.
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1: 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We also had Markets Now closes this afternoon with Sean Hackett of Hackett Financial Advisors. And again, that's on the Farm Journal YouTube channel. 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I'm your host, Michelle Rook. 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
1: NBC News Radio, I'm Chris Caraccio. Heavy smoke from Canadian wildfires is creating some of the worst air quality in the world across the northern U.S. New data from the Air Quality Index IQ Air says the air in Detroit and Chicago is now considered hazardous. In New York City, the air is officially unhealthy, with experts urging people to limit physical activity and stay indoors if possible until conditions improve. This year's hill country flooding in Texas, like last year, hit when summer camps are full of kids. But State Representative Wes Verdell says they were not affected by the torrential rain this time.
2: I called one of the camps at sunrise and I said, hey, how is it looking? And they said, honestly, it's barely come out of the banks.
1: He says the cleanup has now begun. The Department of Homeland Security is sending FEMA teams to start the assessment process. Some Jeffrey Epstein victims say their meeting with Acting Attorney General Todd Blanche was less than productive. They described Blanche as being condescending and evasive, questioning his motivations to meet them. The session was held at the Justice Department this week as Blanche seeks Senate confirmation to become the permanent U.S. Attorney General. Maine Governor Janet Mills says ICE may need to be abolished following a fatal shooting in her state. The Republican governor made the comment after a 26-year-old man from Columbia was shot and killed by an ICE agent during a traffic stop on Monday. ICE had planned to put a hold on conducting traffic stops, but later decided against it following criticism by President Trump. A powerful 7.3 magnitude earthquake has struck off the coast of Mexico and Guatemala. It had a depth of over 6 miles. Originally, the USGS said the quake carried a 7.4 magnitude, but recalculated to 7.3. No injuries or damage have been reported. Spain and Argentina will clash in the World Cup final Sunday in New Jersey. Lionel Messi and Argentina came back against England with two late goals to advance out of the semifinal round. Argentina is trying to defend its World Cup title from 4 years ago. Spain won the tournament in South Africa back in 2010. I'm Chris Caraccio, NBC News Radio.
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7: From 13 News in Topeka, I'm David Oliver. As health officials gain new insight into the nationwide outbreak of cyclosporiasis, new data from the Kansas Department of Health and Environment shows a sharp increase in cases in the Sunflower State. As of Wednesday, KDHE is reporting 55 cases for the year, including 25 just this month. The Kansas Department of Revenue announced this week more than $230 million in fraudulent refund payments have been identified and stopped now since 2019. Revenue leaders say the accomplishment underscores their department's work to protect taxpayer dollars. KDOT and the Highway Patrol have also now announced the launch of a new Kansas Crash Data System, a modernized platform they say will serve as the new statewide standard for law enforcement crash reporting. As part of this transition, the state is sunsetting the crash report forms in the Kansas Law Enforcement Reporting System. In Topeka, David Oliver, 13 News.
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11: Here's your updated WIBW forecast from the Certified Transmission Weather Center.
12: Partly cloudy this afternoon with a slight chance of thunderstorms. High of 93. Southerly winds 8 to 15 miles an hour. Lows level off around 73. Tonight, clear skies. 93 tomorrow, mainly clear. Clear skies and dry Sunday and Monday, mid-90s. Sunday, near 100 by Monday. I'm Staff Meteorologist Ray Miller. Currently, it's 91 degrees.
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0: 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However, wherever, whenever you're tuning into the program today, thank you so much for being a part of 580 Sports Talk. My name is Dan Lucero. Spencer Dupuis will join me in the 4 o'clock hour. And right off the rip, I lied. I'm sorry. I lied. I said the next 3 hours. In a matter of speaking, we've actually got 3.5 hours to hang out today here on 580 Sports Talk. And that's because we'll have a little bit of 580 Sports Talk overtime ahead of pregame coverage of Kansas City Royals baseball. The Royals are back. That's not a threat. That's just the truth. The Royals return to action after the All-Star break. First of three against the San Diego Padres tonight at Kauffman Stadium. Seth Lugo takes the mound against San Diego's Michael King. It's a 7:10 first pitch to account for the fireworks at the K tonight. So pregame coverage on the Royals radio network begins at 6:30. And, of course, you can catch that right here on 580 WIBW and FM 104.9. So we'll have a little bit of overtime in that 6 to 6:30 window. And our typical 3 hours of regulation time, 580 Sports Talk, are jam-packed today. We've got three great guests coming your way on today's show. Very excited about this program sending you off into your weekend. We will talk a little baseball. The Royals' second half begins tonight, and of course, this season is a lost cause. But that does not mean there are not important questions to answer for the Royals between now and game number 162, so that they can best position themselves to bounce back in 2027. We'll talk about those questions and maybe kind of nod in the direction of what those answers are probably going to be, but you never know. That's the beauty of baseball. That's an old Cardinals pitcher, Joaquin Andujar, said there's one word that describes baseball. You never know. Joaquin's English wasn't his strong suit, but you get what I mean. So we'll talk a little bit about the Royals and their second half, a second half preview, if you will, such as it is, such as you can preview a second half that so few are really looking forward to, given the Royals' current status as the joint worst team in Major League Baseball. We'll also talk some NFL today. ESPN.com has concluded publishing their top 10 rankings by position in the NFL. And last year, we took a look at those rankings and what it suggested about the concentration of the players considered to be the elite players in the NFL. There is a belief that the Chiefs are diminished in that department going into 2026, that they no longer have that kind of elite talent on the roster. But is that what coaches and assistant coaches and executives across the NFL think? I think you might be surprised by the answer. Where is the elite talent in the league? And I found it to be interesting upon looking at those lists today for this segment. Is it possible that we're at a period, or at least into a season, where the elite talent is more spread out than it has been in recent years, or at least relative to last year? So I think those lists, obviously, they're great clickbait. They're fun to read and argue about. But I do think, in a sense, they are illuminating as to where the top-tier talent in the league lies. And the Chiefs are in better shape than I think a lot of people are maybe giving them credit for. So we'll get into that a little bit. I've got three guests for you lined up today. That's right, a guest every hour on 580 Sports Talk today. Bottom of this 3 o'clock hour, Matt Derrick, our Chiefs insider from ChiefsDigest.com. We'll get Matt's thoughts on, well, we'll see what we talk to Matt about. We're a week away now from report day in St. Joe. So we are getting closer and closer to actually having some Chiefs content. The winter of our discontent is almost behind us. But we'll talk to Matt about some Chiefs-related stuff, some NFL-related stuff. And we'll have fun with Matt. We always do. Matt Derrick joins us, our Chiefs insider, at the bottom of this 3 o'clock hour. At the bottom of the 4 o'clock hour, I'll be joined by Jeff Bolig. He is the chair of the Kansas Sports Hall of Fame, which this year is inducting a record 32 people into the Kansas Sports Hall of Fame, including 12 posthumously. And that's too much for merely one ceremony. So the Kansas Sports Hall of Fame is having 3 induction ceremonies this summer. And one of them is tomorrow night. Negro League baseball legends and Kansas City baseball greats are going to be honored tomorrow night at the Kansas City Monarchs game out at Legends Field in KCK. So that's the first of 3 ceremonies, a ceremony honoring, among others, Silver Lake football and baseball coaching great C.J. Hamilton and Topeka High graduate and Olympic track athlete Judy Dyer is scheduled for next Saturday. That event will be in Mulvane at the Kansas Star Casino. And these events are available to the ticket-purchasing public. So you can buy tickets at kshof.org, or tomorrow night, you just walk up to the ticket window at Legends Field, make sure you're there at 6 o'clock for the induction ceremony. Anyhow, with 3 ceremonies, 32 Hall of Famers being honored this summer, I thought it would be fun to chat with Jeff Bolig, the chair of the Kansas Sports Hall of Fame, to find out why had the floodgates opened so wide this year, and the logistics behind 32 new inductees, 3 ceremonies, and some thoughts on the inductees with Topeka and Shawnee County ties as well. So Jeff Bolig will join me at the bottom of the 4 o'clock hour. And then in the 5 o'clock hour, around 5:25, the World Cup wraps up this weekend. You know we had to bring on our soccer insider, if you will, on the program. Our good friend, former WIBW staffer, Paul Carr, soccer researcher for Fox and others. He's written about the tournament for Yahoo Sports. He is the senior director of media and business operations for True Media Sports. And he knows ball, football, as they call it everywhere but here in Australia. Anyhow, Paul's been with us a couple of times during the World Cup. He helped us preview it. He helped us talk through the United States run. And we're going to get his thoughts on Sunday's final match, the World Cup final between Spain and Argentina. So Paul Carr will join us at around 5:25. So, 3 great guests for you today. We're going to get to some Royals. We're going to talk some football and our typical Friday shenanigans. We'll make room for those as well. Our 5A Sports Talk headlines. On second thought, we'll do Change My Mind. And also, what is wrong with you? Including, and I don't know that this is precedented in what is wrong with you history, the potential for an overturn of a previous day's result. We had the booth blew down to the field and requested a VAR check. If you've been watching the World Cup, you know what I'm talking about. A VAR check has been requested on yesterday's What Is Wrong With You result. And we may have an overturn if there's a consensus. So be listening for What Is Wrong With You later on in the show. You are, as always, encouraged and invited to make your voice heard on 580 Sports Talk. I want to hear from you. The text line is open, 785-272-9429. That's 785-272-9429. 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We've got Britt, Mark H., and Paul, and our friend from Overbrook is in the chat. Been a minute. Appreciate seeing you back in the chat today. Look forward to hearing from more of you as we go along on this Friday edition of 580 Sports Talk. Plus, one more thing, don't let me forget, I've got more tickets to the TBT to give away. The basketball tournament next week, Wednesday night, Lee Arena, JHX Hoops versus Purple Rain, game 2 of their 3-game TBT series. A chance to see Michael Beasley, Frank Mason, and other K-State and KU greats lace them up on the hardwood at Washburn University, and I've got your ticket. So be listening for your cue to call during the show today. Might give out, might do a couple of different ticket giveaways. So be listening for your cue to call. There is Royals baseball tonight. Whether you like it or not, the Royals are back. They've got 65 games left to play in the 2026 season. They need to win 25 of them to get to 63 wins. And the reason that's a magic number is because if you win 63, you lose 99. And 99 is not 100. And nobody, particularly a franchise that has just come off back-to-back winning seasons, which is not the kind of thing you take for granted over the past 40 years of Royals baseball. That is the kind of thing that you would like to avoid at all costs. Nobody wants to lose 100. 25 and 40 avoids it. That is slightly worse of a pace than the Royals were on in the first 97 games of this season, where they went 38 and 59, which is why 63 wins does feel attainable. They also play more home games than road games. They've got San Diego, San Francisco, the Cubs, the A's for four games, the Marlins, the Blue Jays, the Diamondbacks, and one series apiece with their divisional brethren, Minnesota, Detroit, Chicago, and Cleveland at home. Their road trips left, four games in Detroit, plus other trips to Minnesota and Cleveland. They have made their last trip to Wright Field this year. That might be a good thing. They also go see the Dodgers, the Angels, the Blue Jays, the Red Sox, the Astros, and the Pirates. I do think, and that's the first big question that you ask of these Royals, can they avoid losing 100 games? I think the answer to that is yes. More home games, and it would be hard over the course of a full 162 games to continue to be as bad in high leverage as the Royals have been. And they have been bad. They have been really, really bad in those high leverage situations. It's the biggest reason. I mean, you look at it, starting pitching has obviously taken a big step back from what it's been the last 2 years, and the offense actually been better than it's been the last couple of years. It's the bullpen. You're pointing fingers, point it squarely at the performance of this Royals bullpen this season. It started poorly, it's gotten worse. It would be hard to continue to be this bad. I wouldn't put it past the Royals, but it would be hard. It would be hard. So I do think even a slight uptick in high leverage performance for this Royals bullpen, a slight uptick, it's not asking much, but even just a slight improvement probably gets the Royals to the 25 or 26 odd wins that they're going to need to clear that 100 loss barrier. Is that the kind of thing you throw a parade over? Is that the kind of thing you hang a banner for? Would we even play Pitbull if they won their 63rd game on this show? We would do it. Any excuse to play Pitbull on 580 Sports Talk, we will take. But know that we would be doing it ironically. We would be doing it ironically and in jest, because there is nothing to celebrate about only losing 99 or 98 games. I do think, though, that's where the Royals will probably find themselves. So what are the other questions that the Royals have to answer? First and biggest, aside from, are they going to lose 100? Are they trading Michael Wacha and or Seth Lugo? And the case against is, I think, a reasonable one to make. The Royals do not want to enter a full rebuild. That would be a huge disservice to Bobby Witt Jr., who promised you his prime years when he signed that big extension that tied him to Kansas City with no opt-outs before the end of the 2030 season. That deal was Bobby Witt Jr. promising the Royals his prime, and the Royals, in turn, ought to be promising Bobby Witt Jr. that he's not going to spend any years losing on purpose. As bad as this year has been, this has been a year of losing on accident. This was not a team built to lose. But a full teardown at the trade deadline this year probably puts the Royals in a spot where either they spend big in the offseason, which You let me know when a Royals team ever does that. Or they're in a spot where their entire pitching staff is in flux going into 2027, and they do not enter the year as a contender for, never mind the Central, even a playoff spot. And I don't think you can do that to Bobby Witt Jr. I don't. I think that's a disservice to your franchise player. In a way, it's almost a breach of his trust as he enters what ought to be his very best years as a player, his late 20s, to say, hey, we're going to take one of your prime years, we're going to light it on fire, we're going to stink out loud in 2027, nothing we can do about it. You have to at least try. You do. And there aren't any great answers for the Royals as to how to get better in 2027 that don't include either, again, spending a lot of money this offseason or not getting as much return as you might have otherwise gotten at the trade deadline, because a competitive 2027 Royals team probably needs guys like Michael Wacha and Seth Lugo taking the ball every 5 days. So how aggressive do the Royals really want to be? And it's a fascinating litmus test for this front office. Remember, last year, they kind of tipped their hand, J.J. Piccolo and company, as to how they believed that they would handle situations like this. The Royals were a team you could have argued should have been a seller last year. Instead, they bought. Not only did they buy, they wrapped up Seth Lugo to an extension. They extended his contract. His contract would have been up after last season. He would have been very on demand on the trade deadline. The Royals could have pulled off what other teams, most notably teams like the Rays, have been able to do over the years and kind of straddle the line between buying and selling, and that might have helped improve the roster in the long run. You're certainly, if you trade Seth Lugo today, you're not getting nearly what you would have gotten for him if you would have traded him at the deadline last year. The value has diminished because he hasn't been as good. But also, there's an element of, hey, we really like Seth Lugo. He's one of our guys. He's been good for us. We went to the playoffs with him. Let's make sure he's taken care of. Loyalty is not a bad thing, but loyalty in pro sports can sometimes lock you into some contracts you regret. And I bet there's a little bit of regret with regards to the Royals and that Lugo extension, because he's overpaid for the caliber of pitcher that he has been since then. But there is still value, real value, in a guy like Seth Lugo and what he can do. Take the ball every 5 days, give you innings. And he has the capability of pitching well. He's probably at this stage in his career about a good number four starter. You're overpaying for that, but there's value in having that. Michael Wacha's a really good number three. There's value in having a really good number three under team control. But is there more value for the Royals in trying to cash those guys in and fortify a weak farm system? Let's just say I'm glad I'm not J.J. Piccolo and having to make that decision. What other big questions do the Royals have to answer in this second half of the season? Is there any gas left in Salvador Perez's tank? Nobody wants the answer to this question to be no. Nobody. I don't want the answer to that question to be no. You don't want the answer to that question to be no. The Royals would love to see Salvi roll back the years in this, his age 36 season, catch and pass George Brett for the franchise's home run record, and show that he still has some value as a clubhouse leader, as a bopper, as a punisher of left-handed pitching, and might be worth a contract to bring back and have on the team in 2027. It's what we all want. The stats don't give a damn about what we want. The stats say that Perez has been one of the least valuable players in all of baseball this year. They say he's hitting .209 with a .593 OPS. And yes, he has 11 home runs, but a slugging percentage of only .344. The numbers suggest that Father Time has taken the upper hand. The Royals have to be really honest with themselves about Salvador Perez this offseason, because they can't keep him around as a totem. Particularly, they're going to have to spend real money to fortify the bullpen. They're probably going to have to go sign a starting pitcher. You can't replace the ace caliber that you lose with Cole Reagans on the shelf,
1: but they're going to have to go pay somebody. Even if they keep Walker and Lugo, somebody's going to have to join them and Noah Cameron in next year's rotation. That gets a lot harder to do if you're also thinking about a nice one-year, $8 to $10 million contract for your captain. So the Royals have to be honest. And it's going to be a hard decision because, again, everybody wants the answer to be yes, there's still something left in the tank for Sal. But if the answer is no, do the Royals have the guts to say thanks for the memories and move on in 2027 with a lower cost option as the backup to Carter Jensen every day? And maybe that C on Bobby Witt Jr.'s sleeve instead. Or Salvi can push the sun back into the sky and have a productive second half. He was great in July and August last year, remember? Mostly July. About mid-August, he started to peter out, and he wasn't very good in September. But if he can have just one month where he shows some glimpses, maybe then the Royals find the value in bringing him back for one more year beyond a nostalgia tour. Last question that the Royals need answered to the end of 2026. Is there a bounce back in Vinny Pasquantino? He's been really bad this year, and I don't think he's covered himself in glory off the field either. His comments in the wake of that bench-clearing incident the day before the All-Star break, I thought that was really lame. I think that when things are going well, Vinny Pasquantino's a tremendous vibes guy, and when things aren't going well, he's obviously not the kind of guy who's going to get the clubhouse turned back in a proper direction, especially not if he's hitting 222, which he has this year with just a 653 OPS. But it's also true that this would be the first year in Pasquantino's career that he's been a below-average offensive player. In fact, last year was the most valuable year of his career at age 27. I'm not convinced the power is going to come back. I'm worried about that from Vinny's perspective because of the nature of the injury to the hamate bone that cost him time earlier this year. So I don't know that we're going to see the power numbers bounce back. I'd be surprised if he even gets to like 15 homers this year. But if he can drive the batting average up, and maybe it helps him as a hitter to focus a little bit more on hits and getting on base, getting back to some of the on-base skills that he showed early in his career, maybe that's a good thing for him to take his focus away from trying to drive the power numbers up. Because the Royals find themselves in a position where Pasquantino is going to be more expensive soon. And how much do you want to pay a guy who's position limited, not a great defender over at first, not a great athlete, might not age well, but has also been a big part of your clubhouse, a fan favorite, and an above-average offensive player on a team and an organization where those guys have been hard to find? The Royals could use a bounce-back second half from Vinny Pasquantino. It's not going to help them in the standings, but it could help provide them some clarity on their future. 785-272-9429 is the text line number. You can also interact in the live chat on YouTube. We got Matt Derrick, our Chiefs insider, coming up in about 10 minutes. Jeff Bolling from the Kansas Sports Hall of Fame in the 4 o'clock hour, bottom of the 4 o'clock hour. And Paul Carr of True Media Sports, our guru of minutia, to preview the World Cup final in the 5 o'clock hour. We are jam-packed today. I'm glad you're along here on 580 Sports Talk.
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0: 4:32 on 580 Sports Talk. We're just getting underway on this Friday. Again, a full lineup of guests today. Coming up in just a bit, our Chiefs insider, Matt Derrick. Coming up at the bottom of the 4 o'clock hour, Jeff Bolig, the chair of the Kansas Sports Hall of Fame. And in the 5 o'clock hour, around 5:25 or so, Paul Carr will join us to preview the World Cup final, Spain and Argentina, on Sunday. Apparently, FIFA's convinced that the air quality is going to improve in the New York, New Jersey area between now and Sunday. And I hope they're right. I hope they're right. So, we've got a great big show for you today, is my way of saying that. 785-272-9429 is the text line. You can also interact with us in the live chat on YouTube. A couple other things that I think will be, because even for the worst teams in baseball, and again, as somebody who has covered the Royals for a long time and also growing up has followed a team that is not particularly awesome year over year, my own favorite team growing up, you get used to second halves that don't really mean anything, but might could mean something for the future. So things worth keeping an eye on. Lewinder Avila, he's going to keep getting chances in the rotation because there's nobody else. Is he a starting pitcher? Can he throw more strikes, be more pitch efficient, get deeper into games? Is he a guy that the Royals can go into and get cheap starting pitching ability from, or is he maybe a guy that it's time to think about moving to the bullpen? I think it was Royals Review, I think, that published something about him maybe being the closer of the future for the Royals. That's not an outrageous outcome either. It'd be a good outcome, but right now he's going to start, and he'll be worth tracking in the second half. Carter Jensen as leadoff hitter. It's a fascinating experiment that the Royals have undergone with their rookie catcher. Is he really going to be viable in that role in the batting order moving forward? And once Michael Garcia comes back, then what does the order look like? What does the top of the batting order look like as you try to get more at-bats for the guys who are going to be your four best hitters moving forward with your Garcia and Bobby Witt Jr. and Carter Jensen and Jack Caglione? And you throw Vinny into that mix as well, your five best guys. What's the best? What's the ideal mix? How do you work those guys in? And I have a feeling we're going to see some moves. We're going to see probably more position player moves than pitcher moves, like Lane Thomas will go, Starling Marte to anyone who wants him. But there's a chance we're going to see some relievers on the move. Like John Schreiber could have some appeal. If the Royals are willing to part with Daniel Lynch, who has some team control left, I would make that move. I would take that call if I were J.J. Piccolo. Lucas Erceg could be a guy that maybe teams look at and say, yeah, we're buying low, but we can fix him. There's an element of that. You know, teams will look and see a guy throwing 97, 98 with two other pitches and who has had success and think, hey, maybe this is worth a flyer. But when those guys, if/when those guys in the bullpen move, who makes the most of leverage opportunities in the Royals bullpen? Do we see more leverage chances for a guy like Beck Way? Are there guys that we haven't even seen yet or really thought of down at the AAA level who are going to get a real chance? Or are we just going to keep seeing Jose Kwas pitch? Which way? I hope it's the former. I hope we see some more young guys get some opportunities and maybe show that they've got the chops for getting three important outs late in the game in a close game. We're going to take a break here at 580 Sports Talk, but before we do, I want to again shout out the good people at Calhoun's Jewelers here in Topeka. 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
0: We go to Kansas City on the Fleming Place Wine and Spirits Hotline to speak with our Chiefs insider, Matt Derrick of ChiefsDigest.com. He joins us every Friday at this time. And Matt, 1 week from today is report day to St. Joe. We're almost there. We've almost made it.
12: Yes, it's hard to believe. I mean, like, truly 7 days from now, I will probably be, I guess I will be coming in from Scanlon Hall. So all the, hopefully, excitement has cooled down. And hopefully my phone works. Inevitably, at some point, standing outside Scanlon Hall every year, it gets a little bit too hot. And the phone goes into meltdown mode and says it has to cool down. So hopefully we won't have that problem at this time seven days from now.
0: One more weekend without any football to cover. What loose end do you have to tie up this weekend before the rubber meets the road in St. Joe next weekend?
12: I definitely have some yard work that I have to finish up. If I need to clean the office, because if I don't get the office clean before the beginning of the season, it won't happen. So I need to do that. And then I just need to get ready for the season because, as I keep saying, I always have these great grandiose goals about how I just want to be ready to hit the ground running, and then I feel like 30 minutes into the first day of camp, I'm like 2 weeks behind.
0: Yeah, I can relate to the yard work thing. There will be some yard work done at Lucero Manor this weekend as well. Matt Derrick of ChiefsDigest.com is our guest here on 580 Sports Talk. He is our Chiefs insider. Well, Matt, obviously when camp does arrive, all eyes will be on Patrick Mahomes, and for a different reason than ever before, because we're watching Mahomes coming back from the ACL injury. He continues to insist, as he did in a recent interview with Yahoo Sports, that he says his goal is still week one, that he believes he can be on the field for week one. What, if anything, will maybe be an early tell in training camp as to whether or not that is a realistic possibility?
12: I mean, the first early tell will be simply that, he passes the conditioning test to be on the field to begin training camp. He didn't participate in the conditioning test at the end of OTAs, which, Andy Reid, in addition to all the medical tests that the players have to go through and the battery of exams and x-rays and checking out any issues that they may have, Andy Reid makes all the players run gassers. And they've got to be able to run their gassers in the appropriate amount of time. And it's changed over the years. So I've heard different stories about how many gassers he makes them run. it varies from like 10 to 13, and it's a different time for each position group. But, you know, when you're talking about, you know, gasser having to run across the field and back, and that's one gasser right there. I have to do that like 12 times. Not for the faint of heart in the heat of St. Joe. So that's the first one. So let's just see if he passes the physical and doesn't begin training camp on the PUP list. That's still a possibility if he doesn't pass the test. Other than that, I mean, I think there's going to be a series of check marks. It's, you know, not only when does he get on the field for training camp, but it's when's the first time he's going to be an 11-on-11. When's the first time that he's going to be out there in pads? You know, the final one, I think, is going to be if he gets into a preseason game. I think there's checkpoints all on the way before we'll, you know for sure if he's going to play week one.
0: Mahomes' status as the undisputed king of quarterbacks is, well, it's in dispute for the first time in, I think, a few years. There have been more places willing to dethrone him from the top of a ranking of the best quarterbacks. ESPN's list had him second behind Josh Allen. I was the only one of our esteemed panel here on 580 Sports Talk yesterday to still rank him number one. And I've said this before on the show, Matt. If I hadn't covered the length of Mahomes' career and watched every meaningful game, every snap he's basically ever taken, I would roll my eyes when I hear things like, well, he really internalizes this stuff. This really does. It fuels his fire. He pays attention to stuff like this, perceived slights like this. But I have covered him, as you have, Matt, and you and I both know, he really does internalize this stuff, and I have to imagine we're going to be seeing a version of Mahomes maybe hungrier than we've seen him, not just because the on-field results weren't there, but now a little bit of, oh, you're coming for the belt? Watch this.
12: Yeah, I think you're right. I mean, you know, and some of the – I don't know if disrespect is quite the right word. I mean, I feel like it may be a little bit because, you know, we're literally talking about a guy that's, you know, less than 18 months ago, he was on the field with the chance to three-peat and get the first one in NFL history. And now, like I said, less than 18 months later, there's people, like, you know, disputing whether or not he's the best quarterback in the league. And it seems like a strange world. And, you know, and some of the disrespect that we like the most about Mahomes, that, you know, when he gets into petty Mahomes mode, some of that's been direct, you know, like when he counted off the number of guys that were, like, taken before him,
0: right,
12: against the Bears. And, you know, some of it's, you know, legitimate personal stuff. And sometimes it's just, you know, he just imagines it. You know, he can take a slight, but, wait, you know, whatever it takes to motivate you. And there's no – I mean, the man's got a ton of motivation. I mean, coming back from the injury – he's got, you know, some doubters maybe for the first time in his NFL career, and I think it will drive him. I mean, I don't think this guy, honestly, Dan, I don't think he needs a lot of motivation. He's one of the most competitive people I've ever covered, and I think Eric Bieniemy described that appropriately once upon a time. So I don't think he needs all that motivation, but he's got more motivation now than I think he's had in a while.
0: The consensus top five in the quarterback rankings here on 580 Sports Talk, we did our rankings yesterday: Mahomes, Josh Allen, Lamar Jackson, Joe Burrow, Matthew Stafford. Is that how you, and maybe not exactly that way, 1 through 5, but is that how you would sort of suss out the top five quarterbacks in the league, just in your own personal, in the Matt Derrick power rankings?
12: Yeah, I mean, you know, when you start going that in that sentence, I'm like, okay, well, which of the quarterbacks are going to be in this list? You named all five of them that I was thinking was going to be in your list. So, yeah, I mean, I do feel like that's pretty much the five people who are at the top. I mean, there might – I think there's more in the next group. I mean, there's going to be some straight people that I'm sure just want to be bold and have a hot take, and we'll say, oh, well, Drake May is one of the top five, or Bo Nix, and then there'll be, you know, the lonely Justin Herbert fan out there. But I feel like that's it. I mean, you know, Lamar is probably getting kind of the same disrespect that Mahomes is getting, although, again, you know, we're talking about all these guys, and, you know, none of them have rings, so except for Stafford.
0: Yeah.
12: So, you know, and there's guys with rings that we're not even talking about. I mean, we're not talking about Jalen Hurts in this conversation. You know, so it's weird when you're discussing this, but, you know, who's the best quarterback? And, you know, and we're all ranking a lot of quarterbacks that haven't won the championship yet. So it's peculiar, but I'm with you. I mean, I think those are the top five, and there's some others that are going to be trying to battle it out to get in there. But I also think it depends on, you know, how you're evaluating quarterbacks. It's like, are you evaluating who you want right now? Or is it who was best, you know, basically in 2025? Who's been best over the last 3 years versus the 5 years? I mean, you can use almost any criteria, and you might come up with different answers, but I think the majority of the time, your correct answer is Patrick Mahomes.
0: Matt Derrick of ChiefsDigest.com joining us here on 580 Sports Talk on the Fleming Place Wine and Spirits Hotline. He is our Chiefs insider here on the program. So one of the things that we've kind of touched on this offseason, Matt, is the idea that the Chiefs may be falling behind in the department of having elite talent. The idea of maybe having top-tier guys position by position, where maybe the Chiefs don't have on this current roster as much as they've had in years past. But in the course of ESPN ranking the top 10 players at every position, last year in those rankings, position by position, the Chiefs had 7 players ranked in the top 10 at their respective position in the NFL. Going into this season, the Chiefs still have 7 players ranked in the top 10 at their respective positions. They swapped, basically, Trent McDuffie for Kenneth Walker III. So my question is that idea that the Chiefs are lacking in the elite talent department maybe a little bit overplayed a little bit, and it's less about the talent at the top than it is about, you know, trying to fill in the middle of the roster that's going to be really important for the Chiefs moving forward?
12: I think you make the great point. It's something I've thought a lot about, and I've been trying to figure out how to explain it the best. And there's a couple of elements to it that I think are part of it as well, because I think you're right. I mean, you know, when you look at it, I mean, the Chiefs still have some pillars of the team. And I can't remember. I wish I could remember for sure. I want to say it was John Dorsey, but it could be, for all I know, you know, it was Lombardi, and people have just been stealing it ever since. But it's this notion that, you know, you need to have, like, 6 pillars on your team. You need to have 6 guys who are just, like, the best at their position or amongst the best at their position. And I feel like, the Chiefs are still there, even if some of those pillars are up there in age. You know, Chris Jones, I think, is still one of those guys. I think Travis Kelce, I'll fight on the hill. Travis Kelce is still one of the top 5 tight ends in the league. Maybe you could make an argument that he's even top 3, but I'm not going to say he's any worse than top 5. I think his ranking on the Jeremy Fowler list, and Jeremy does a great job. He's just reporting what people say. I mean, I think there's just some really, really bad takes out there about Travis Kelce. I get the drops are a problem, but, you know, everybody's got problems, and he's still one of the better tight ends. And Kenneth Walker is a really good addition. I mean, you know, even though you lost Trent McDuffie, I mean, you still have some of these pillars. But, you know, NFL rosters are made up in other ways, too. And I think that's where the Chiefs are probably struggling a little bit now, because when you talk about a supporting cast, and now you're talking about it's no longer your best player at each position, but it's like, hey, who's your second and third, like who's your second best receiver and your second best running back, and, you know, what about your backups along the offensive and defensive lines? I mean, I think that's where the Chiefs do struggle a little bit. I mean, you compare them with some other teams like the Rams and maybe even Buffaloes of the world. You say, okay, well, hey, the Chiefs may be 1 through 6, one of the better teams in the league, and maybe with player 1, they're maybe the best team in the league. But 7 through 30, how are they? No, maybe they're only like 15th best. And then, you know, you go on further down. I think one of the things that hurt the Chiefs last year was just that it wasn't like the bottom of the roster, but maybe in guys like 31 through 45, you know, it was a lot of guys who were just clogging up spots and veterans that just their best days are behind them. And that's where I think one of the things the Chiefs are trying to improve this year is they're trying to go from being a team that had a lot of veterans that had just gotten a little bit old and long in the tooth that were filling up roster spots, and now they're trying to, you know, get younger, hungrier guys in those places.
0: Last thing I want to ask you about, Matt, I thought this was interesting from Bill Barnwell at ESPN.com yesterday in his trade value column, where he pointed out the Chiefs have had and still have the opportunity to restructure Chris Jones's contract to play some salary cap games if they need to, but they haven't done it, and there's no guaranteed money on Jones's deal after 2026. If they don't restructure his deal, is that perhaps a sign that this is kind of a prove-it year in a production standpoint for Chris Jones, that the Chiefs are maybe going to be watching 95 this year and saying, hey, if the production doesn't improve, we're going to have a decision to make monetarily that might be a really hard one to make. But do you think that the Chiefs might be positioning this to be a year where Chris Jones has to show that he is indeed going to age gracefully?
12: Yeah, I think you've absolutely hit on it, and Bill's hit on it as well. I mean, one of the big questions about the Chiefs and going forward and what this roster is going to look like going forward, because if you can restructure Chris Jones to free up some cap space, but if you do that, you are committing to Chris Jones beyond 26. And right now, like you said, you have the out. You have the ability to walk away from Chris after this year, not pay him going into, you know, 33 and 34 age seasons. And let's face it, if he is the guy that he has been the last couple of years, or takes a step back, I mean, he's not going to be worth the money that's currently on the books for him. I mean, this would be the time that if you're going to restructure Chris Jones, you would try to say, hey, Chris, we want to keep you for the future, but we can't afford to keep you at this number for the future. The worst case scenario for the Chiefs from a financial standpoint would be that Chris, you know, honestly just kind of beats the odds, because the last couple of years he's kind of gotten unlucky. If you look at his win rate and his, you know, pressure rate, you look at all these things, he should have more sacks. I mean, those numbers don't always correlate in the short term. It just, there are times that you're going to have a high win rate and a high pressure rate, and you're just not going to get a bunch of sacks. In another year, you might end up with 15 and a half sacks. Chris Jones, I think, is totally capable of that. And if Chris goes out and has 15 and a half sacks, I mean, the Chiefs may end up having to keep Chris at a really high number.

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8: On second thought, I don't think the Royals are winning the American League Central. Obviously, right? This is the second half of the Major League Baseball season, unofficially, that starts tonight. And I could do way longer than the time I have to talk about the Royals I was wrong about this year. Thought Lucas Erceg would bounce back. That didn't happen. I thought Matt Strom would be steady. That didn't happen. I thought Michael Garcia could even get better from his All-Star season. Unfortunately, that didn't happen. I thought Salvi still had some left in the tank. That doesn't look like it's true either. I hope I'm wrong about that one. Be a lot more fun if I was wrong about that one. For sure. But we were all wrong in a lot of different ways about the 2026 Kansas City Royals. Hey, call number 3-785-272-9429. Call number 3-785-272-9429. I've got a family four-pack of tickets to the TBT, the basketball tournament, KU and K-State alumni at Lee Arena next Wednesday night, 7 o'clock, 785-272-9429. 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
11: NBC News Radio, I'm Chris Caraggio. The Department of Homeland Security chief says he'll compel states to follow President Trump's election security directives. In a primetime speech last night, Trump warned the American election system is vulnerable to interference and fraud. Today, DHS Secretary Mark Wayne Mullen said he's instructed states to run their voter rolls through a federal database to determine if non-citizens were on the lists and threatened to withhold federal funding to states that don't comply. President Trump wants to hold Canada responsible for the wildfire smoke that's blanketing millions in the Midwest and Mid-Atlantic. The wildfires burning in Canada are hitting cities

0: including Toledo, Detroit, Milwaukee, and New York, the hardest. In a post on Truth Social, President Trump said the cost of pollution from the smoke will be added to the tariffs Canada already pays. The U.S. is hitting key Iranian infrastructure as it expands its attacks. U.S. Central Command didn't provide details of its new strikes, but Iranian news reports claim U.S. forces struck a railway station and six bridges across Iran, killing at least eight. Iran's Islamic Revolutionary Guard claims it retaliated with strikes against U.S. targets located in the Middle East. California's Taylor Farms is being investigated as the source of the cyclosporiasis outbreak in the Midwest. Daniel Martindale has details.
1: NBC News reports Taylor Farms supplied lettuce and other produce to Taco Bell restaurants where customers ended up getting sick. The cyclosporiasis parasite is causing cases of explosive diarrhea across the country. It was identified in iceberg lettuce used in Taco Bell food. The CDC has confirmed at least 400 cases of the stomach bug across Michigan, Ohio, West Virginia, and Kentucky. Nationwide, there are thousands of cases with more than 100 people hospitalized.
0: Hospital-associated infections are dropping across the United States. The CDC says in 2023, about one in every 38 patients hospitalized on any given day had at least one healthcare-associated infection. That's a lower ratio than the one in every 31 patients back in 2015. I'm Chris Caraggio, NBC News Radio.
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4: Hi, I'm Felicia Rolfe. Here are today's headlines from 12 News. A district court blocks a 2025 bill that eliminates the 3-day grace period for mail-in ballots. That means as long as your ballot is postmarked on or before Election Day, it will still be counted as long as it arrives within 3 days of the election. A new flight option coming to Wichita. Southwest Airlines adding nonstop services between Wichita and Nashville, and that begins next March. Tickets for the flights are already available. KC 2026 sharing the attendance numbers for this year's World Cup. Kansas City hosted 6 World Cup games, which had over 400,000 attend. And that's just below the average capacity, a little over 69,000 people for Arrowhead. Another 400,000 people attended FanFest events. And Wichita, Felicia Rolfe, 12 News.
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5: 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Heavy rains with flash flooding.
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9: Here's your updated WIBW forecast from the Certified Transmission Weather Center.
10: Partly cloudy this afternoon with a slight chance of thunderstorms. High at 93. Southerly winds 8 to 15 miles an hour. Lows level off around 73. Tonight, clear skies. 93 tomorrow, mainly clear. Clear skies and dry Sunday and Monday, mid-90s. Sunday, near 100 by Monday. I'm staff meteorologist Ray Miller. Right now, it's 81 degrees.
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0: Let's get it. Hour number two of 580 Sports Talk on this Friday afternoon. 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We're with you until 6:30 tonight. We've got a little overtime prior to Royals baseball. The Royals are back following the All-Star break. I said what they had to do to submit a not 100 loss season, to avoid 100 losses. But what about the flip side? They got 65 games left for a winning season to go 82-80, which would match what they did last year. The Royals would have to go 44-21 in the second half. Do you believe in miracles?
1: No.
0: Yes, but not that one in particular.
1: I don't know. I did see my team go 19 and 31
0: to a World Series.
1: But this is not 19-31. This is way past 19. It's way worse than 19-31.
0: Anybody can have a bad 50 games. When it gets to be 97 bad games, that's a little bit tougher to course correct.
1: Yeah.
0: So, but the second half. Unofficial second half begins tonight for the Royals. First of three against the San Diego Padres, who I believe went into the break. They had an eight-game losing streak at one point. They had lost 11 of their last 16 going into the All-Star break and dropped to an even 500 in third place in the National League West. They come calling tonight. First of a three-game series. 7:10 first pitch, 6:30 pregame here on 580 WIBW and FM 104.9. So we're going to have a little overtime between 6 and 6:30. A couple of twin overtime conversations of the day for you.
1: So on the MLB app, under scores, whenever it's the time before game start, it has like notable notes, if there's anything notable. And for this game, it says notable. Padres 81-48 second half record over the past two seasons is the best in the MLB. I did not know that.
0: Yeah, they've been a
1: second half.
0: Yeah, they have been a second half team because they've been big movers at the trade deadline.
1: That's
0: they've been
1: true. Yeah.
0: Real aggressive over the years. They're having such a weird year because their record is fine, like 48-48. I think they're the worst offense in baseball or adjacent. Just gonna read you some fun facts about the Padres' offense. Fernando Tatis Jr. has 5 home runs.
1: What?
0: 5. 5 home runs. He has 42 in a season once. He has 5 home runs through 95 games. Jackson Merrill, their young star center fielder, he's hitting .219. Xander Bogaerts, veteran shortstop, he's hitting .224. Manny Machado is hitting .203.
1: Wow.
0: Yeah. He's had 19 home runs. But
1: if he's not hitting home
0: only
1: runs,
0: 50 other hits.
1: If he's not hitting home runs, he's probably not hitting.
0: So, they have been a miserable offensive team. Of course, you know what has been good for what has ailed struggling offenses this year. A couple of cracks at the Royals' bullpen. So it's a resistible force and a movable object, in a way, this weekend at Kauffman Stadium. Again, 7:10 first pitch tonight, 6:30 pregame. From the Royals Radio Network.
1: Does that mean they got fireworks tonight, too?
0: Yes, that's exactly what they've got. Yeah. Hopefully, fireworks are always fun. They're even more fun after a win. That's why it's a 7:10 start. Yeah. They move it for...

0: or just for the Friday night games. It wasn't long ago that all of the games during the summer were 7:10 starts, but they bumped them up to 6:40 a couple years ago, except for the fireworks Fridays, because with the pitch clock, you know, you get a two-hour game, it's 9:10, you know, it's a sliver of daylight. You want to make sure it's dark when you got the fireworks going. So that's the reason for that. Anyhow, that's tonight here on 580 WIBW and FM 104.9. Still to come on the show today, we got two more great guests for you. Our thanks again to Matt Derrick, our Chiefs insider, for joining us in the 3 o'clock hour. Coming up at the bottom of this hour is Jeff Bolig. He's the chair of the Kansas Sports Hall of Fame, who this year is inducting the largest class in Kansas Sports Hall of Fame history. 32 members being inducted this year. They are making up for some lost time and inducting some fabulous honorees this year, including some with Topeka ties, Judy Dyer, Dink Mothel, C.J. Hamilton of Silver Lake, of course, Shawnee County ties. So we'll talk to Jeff about those inductees, but also the 32-member class and the three induction ceremonies that are being held this year, including there's one tonight. There's one tonight at...
1: That was tomorrow.
0: Tomorrow night. One tomorrow night. I said tomorrow night in the opening hour. I always get something wrong. I can be counted on to get a date wrong every single day on this show. It's like it's a drinking game. You can set your watch to it. It's how addled I am by my wife being off of work and the lack of sleep of being a father of a two-year-old. That's what I blame. And that's my story, and I'm sticking to it. Tomorrow night at Legends Field in KCK, go see the Kansas City Monarchs game. Go at 6 o'clock for the pregame ceremony in which 8 baseball legends of the state of Kansas, including Topeka's own Dink Mothel, are honored. Obviously, I think everybody is being honored posthumously, but there could be some family representatives there. But, yes, 6 o'clock for the pregame ceremony for the Kansas Sports Hall of Fame, 6:30 for the first pitch of the Monarchs game. You can get tickets online. You can buy tickets walking up to the door at Legends Field tomorrow. There are two other ceremonies, including one next Saturday at Kansas Star Casino in Mulvane. That's where C.J. Hamilton and Judy Dyer will be honored. And then another one August 16th at Sporting Park in Kansas City. So Jeff Bolig is the chair of the Kansas Sports Hall of Fame. Gracious enough to speak with me. We'll have that conversation for you coming up at the bottom of this hour. Also in the 5 o'clock hour, the great Paul Carr checking in with us one more time during the World Cup for a World Cup final preview.
1: Speaking of the World Cup, did you see that FIFA and the White House are going to be talking tomorrow about the air condition, air quality condition?
0: Tomorrow.
1: Why not, like, today?
0: Why not right now?
1: Why not? Like, come on. There's urgency to this.
0: Yes. Like, if you're going to have to move the game, you need to make that decision pretty expeditiously. But the World Cup final, of course, Sunday between Spain and Argentina. Paul Carr, lead soccer researcher for Fox and other networks, senior director of media and business operations for True Media Sports, and, of course, a Topekan and a former 580 WIBW staffer. He'll join us in the 5 o'clock hour today. Want to hear from you on the program? Text line's open, 785-272-9429. You can also interact in the live chat on our YouTube stream. Name of the channel, 580 Sports Talk. But I wanted to talk about this today because we talked about this last year, and I kind of wanted to follow up. Obviously, yesterday on the show, we ranked the quarterbacks from 1 to 32. Well, we gave you our top 10 and our bottom 5, but had it out over some of the quarterbacks in the middle. I'm still reeling over how disrespectful that you and Wade Gerstner were to me over my placement of Trevor Lawrence in the top 10. You know who else has Trevor Lawrence in the top 10? Matt Verderam. In fact, Matt Verderam published his list today. Other than having Stafford and Jackson flip-flopped, his top 10 and my top 10, the same.
1: Wow.
0: And totally independently of each other. So that made me feel real good about my list.
1: We know Can't wait until you say that on Monday to him.
0: We know Matt's a ball knower. So, yeah, I'm excited to talk about Matt's list. You can go check it out today if you want. It's at Sports Illustrated. It's SI.com. But we rank the quarterbacks. But also, during the last couple of weeks, Jeremy Fowler of ESPN has been compiling lists on every position from coaches and front office personnel around the NFL and putting together top 10 rankings by position. So there's top 10 rankings. You can go to ESPN.com and read all of these. Quarterback, running back, wide receiver, tight end, interior offensive line, offensive tackle, defensive tackle, edge rusher, off-ball linebacker, cornerback, and safety. So that's 11 different position groups. No special teams ranking. Very rude, in my opinion. The third phase, Dave Tobin shambles. Anyway, so what I went and did is I went through all those lists and basically scored each team by their placement or their player's placement in the list. So very simple. If you were ranked number one at the position, that was 10 points for your team. So at quarterback, Josh Allen was number one in the ESPN.com quarterback rankings. That's 10 points for Buffalo. 9 points for the Chiefs because Mahomes was second. All the way down to 1 point for Caleb Williams, who was ranked 10. You get the gist? You follow what I'm doing here?
1: Yeah.
0: So at running back, it was 10 points for the Falcons. Bijan Robinson ranked number one at running back. At wide receiver, Ja'Marr Chase of the Bengals. 10 points for the Bengals. For the record, I think this is a fascinating one to debate. Chase or Jefferson or the reigning offensive player of the year, JSN, Jackson Smith and Jigba, the Seahawks, or Puka Nacua. That's one of those where, really, I think you can argue for any one of those guys, and I would listen. I think that my pick would still be Jefferson, but yeah. I understand why Chase got the nod, because Jefferson was kind of a non-factor last year, though I don't think that was his fault.
1: My thoughts on this is I think you can knock Puka, because he's
0: the off-the-field stuff.
1: He's going to do something stupid that's going to potentially miss a game or two.
0: He very well may be one of the dumbest human beings in the National Football League, and that's like a low bar to limbo under. But
1: there's a lot of players in this NFL league that are very great at the sport.
0: Yes,
1: but not good at being a. They're not leaders off the field.
0: What I don't understand, like, dude, you are one of the coolest, objectively, players, just in terms of how good you are at a glamour position.
1: Yeah.
0: Like, you are going to make a lot of money. You are very popular. Why are you hanging out with dudes who play video games for a living? Like, why? Why? Why?
1: I have an
0: answer.
1: Why
0: are you hanging out with a basement dweller like, what was his name, Aiden Ross? Like, why would you hang out with him? If you were Puka Nacua, why would you hang out with a dude who plays video games for a living?
1: I have an answer. It's the generation.
0: It clearly a generation gap.
1: Like, it's
0: I'm the old man of the club.
1: I'm not trying to say it like that.
0: Well,
1: I'm talking
0: you would be right if you said it that way, but go ahead and continue.
1: I'm talking about more of like this generation so into, like, I'm saying it as me. I'm on the very latter end of it.
0: Uh-huh.
1: Being into like social media and live streamers and like that's the thing that like. That was the new age thing, so everybody wanted to do it. Like, growing up, you see all these people on YouTube. I want to be a YouTuber.
0: Mm-hmm.
1: Like, that's my age group.
0: Yeah.
1: And then they tried it and realized, it doesn't necessarily work.
0: Doesn't really pay.
1: No, unless you get, like, brand deals on brand deals.
0: So, anyhow. But, yeah, there's, like, a clear-cut top four at wide receiver that's outstanding. Chase got the nod at number one. My vote would have gone to Jefferson. I would have gone Jefferson, Chase, 1-2.
1: Yes.
0: And then JSN, Nacua, 3-4. But I could see why it went the other way. Number one at tight end was Brock Bowers this year.
1: Makes sense.
0: Number one at interior offensive line, Tyler Smith of the Cowboys. Number one at offensive tackle, Penei Sewell of the Lions. Number one defensive tackle, this one surprised me, Leonard Williams of the Seahawks, who's awesome. But, like, I would have gone with Jeffrey Simmons and not thought twice. Jeffrey Simmons was second. Leonard Williams was first. I mean, his team won the Super Bowl. You get a little bit of a bump. Number one, edge rusher, Myles Garrett of the Rams. No
1: Makes
0: argument
1: sense.
0: Here.
1: Yeah.
0: Number one off-ball linebacker, Fred Warner. Duh. Number one cornerback, Patrick Surtain the second. Again, duh. And number one safety, another no-brainer, Kyle Hamilton of the Ravens.
1: You mentioned edge rushers, Myles mm-hmm. Garrett.
0: Yes.
1: Have you seen the potential development in Los Angeles on the Rams side?
0: I am preferring not to think about it. As a fan of another team in the NFC West, I pretend I do not see it.
1: Could you imagine?
0: I pretend,
1: man.
0: I do not see it. That is what's happening there. So anyway, what I did is I went through and I gave every team a point value for having a player ranked at a certain position. The Chiefs had 7 players ranked in the top 10. At their respective positions. Obviously, Mahomes was second ranked at quarterback. Chris Jones was ranked 4th at defensive tackle. Both Creed Humphrey and Trey Smith were in the the rankings for interior offensive line, and I don't have in front of me. It was a combined score that they ended up getting that I gave them there. But for the interior offensive line rankings, both Creed and Trey were in it. Creed was third ranked at that spot, and Trey Smith was ranked seventh overall. So they were both in the top ten. Nick Bolton was ranked eighth among off-ball linebackers. Kenneth Walker, the third, was ranked ninth among running backs. And Travis Kelce was ranked 10th among the tight ends, which I don't know about that, man. I don't know about that.
1: Yeah, I don't know what
0: that is. Mark Andrews looks every bit. You know, you want to say, oh, Kelce looks washed. Kelce looks less than he used to. Sure, Kelce looks less than he used to. So does Mark Andrews. How do you justify ranking Andrews ahead of Kelce? How do you do it?
1: Yeah, I don't know.
0: Like, okay, you want to rank, like, I don't even think you do Kyle Pitts because he's had one good year. I don't think you do Tucker Kraft because he's coming off an ACL. I don't think you can rank Colston Loveland ahead of Travis Kelce. To me, he's still a top five guy. The poll ranked him 10th. Whatever. Anyway, so all of those rankings gave the Chiefs a score, if you will, of a total of 34 rankings points. And that was good enough for third in the league. The team with the most players in a top 10 and the highest score was the Detroit Lions. And both of their safeties ranked, Branch and Joseph. The linebacker, whose name I'm totally spacing on, Jack, what's his name? The linebacker.
1: For the
0: Lions. Oh, my God.
1: I want to say Cochran, but that's wrong.
0: No, it's not Cochran. That's a Chief.
1: Yeah.
0: He was a first-round pick. We all know Campbell. Jack Campbell was in the top 10. Aiden Hutchinson was in the top 10. Penei Sewell was the number one offensive tackle. Laporta was fourth at tight end. Amon-Ra St. Brown was fifth at wide receiver. And Jahmyr Gibbs and Jared Goff were also in the top 10. So they had nine guys in the top 10, which is the most in the league, and that gave them a score of 55. Here's what I thought was interesting. The highest scoring teams, by, again, number of players ranked and how high they were ranked at their respective position, the highest scoring teams this year were Detroit, San Francisco, Kansas City, Philadelphia, and Baltimore and the Rams were tied for fifth. Last year, the top five scoring teams, Philadelphia, Kansas City, Detroit, Baltimore, and San Francisco. It's the same teams. It's the same teams year over year. And obviously, you look at that list last season, and you look at what those teams ended up accomplishing. Obviously, the less said about the Chiefs last year, the better. But Philadelphia went 11-6, won their division, but had a very quick playoff exit. Detroit, 9-8, missed the playoffs. Baltimore, 8-9, missed the playoffs. San Francisco, 12-5, didn't make it out of the divisional round. So those teams with the perceived elite talent advantage didn't really do so hot. Meanwhile, the teams that made conference championship weekend in last year's rankings had the 19th, 27th, 28th, and 29th highest elite talent scores. Denver, Seattle, the Rams, and New England in that order. And this year, those teams naturally have moved up. The Rams are tied for fifth. And part of the reason the Rams are tied is because they've added elite talent.
1: Yeah, I was going to say, they just added the
0: added Miles Garrett.
1: The best starting player.
0: And they added Trent McDuffie, who's a top 10 corner. So they're tied for fifth. Seattle's up to eighth. Denver's up to 13th. And New England is up to a tie for 17th.
1: So I have something to say right now about Denver, or not Denver, about New England. I think New England's run last year is parallel to my Commanders' run in the prior season.
0: Okay. In the sense that you feel like they overachieved a little bit?
1: Yes.
0: Okay.
1: Like,
0: because
1: I don't, like, right now, as things stand, I don't know. I don't think my Commanders are making the playoffs this year. I don't think it's happening. I think 9 wins, 10 wins cap, and I think 9 wins doesn't get you in the playoffs. So, to me, that's what my thought about New England. The more I've sat on it and chewed on it this offseason, is that.
0: I don't think you're out of line there. I think as we get closer to making predictions, I think it will be a very, I don't know how like if it will be the consensus, but I think when a lot of people are asked for like, hey, what's a give me a bold prediction, I think a lot of people will put their chests out and say, yeah, I don't think the Patriots are getting back to the playoffs. So I think I'm with you there in a sense. They were an older team last year. They got old in a hurry through free agency. And they were an older team where Washington was also kind of an older team around Jaden Daniels 2 years ago as well. So the other thing that I thought was really interesting. So last year when I did this segment, I had what I called the 50 club because there were high enough scores that teams had an elite talent score. Again, this is very unscientific, but had enough players ranked high enough in ESPN.com's rankings that they had an elite talent score of over 50. Last year, Philadelphia, Kansas City, and Detroit all had scores of over 50, and Baltimore was not far behind. Baltimore had a score over 40. Nobody else had a score over 40. But it was four teams over 40 and three teams in the 50 club. This year, there's one team in the 50 club, and that's Detroit. And the talent scores behind that, San Francisco, 37. They've got Christian McCaffrey, George Kittle, Trent Williams, Nick Bosa, and Fred Warner ranked. Kansas City at 34. We went through their ranked guys. Same number of ranked guys as last year, seven in their respective top tens. They essentially swapped out Trent McDuffie for Kenneth Walker. Philadelphia's score is down to 33. Both of their offensive tackles, Johnson and Mailata, Saquon Barkley, the big defensive tackle, Jalen Carter, and then Bond at linebacker, and then both of their corners, Quinion Mitchell and Cooper DeJean, were ranked.
1: Yeah.
0: Baltimore got a score of 32. The Rams got a score of 32. And then Houston had a score of 31, and Seattle had a score of 30. So that's your top eight. But only one of those teams had a score above 40, where you had four teams with that score last year. And what that suggests to me is more stratification with the elite talent in the league maybe being more widely dispersed. And if you have more teams, more different teams have game winners, right? Because if you're thinking of an elite player, you're thinking about a guy who is a difference maker, a game winner. If those guys are more evenly spread out, which these results this year suggest that they are, that accounts for a more wide-open league and accounts for the kinds of things we saw last year where your Final Four ended up being something completely unexpected by the end of the year. But I think also, as far as the Chiefs are concerned, and we talked about this a little bit with Matt Derrick, I think it shows that the idea that the Chiefs are losing elite talent or short on elite talent relative to the contender class may be a little unfair. Maybe that narrative's a little bit unfair. Because they still have those guys, those pillars, as Matt Derrick called them, on their roster. Even if guys like Jones aren't ranked as highly as they used to be, or Kelsey, or even Mahomes slipping from that number one spot, those elite guys, those top-of-scale guys, those are still there. Those are still on this roster. And who knows, maybe next year, like if there's one Chief who you think could end up on a top 10 list next year that isn't this year, Mansoor Lane, Josh Simmons?
1: Josh Simmons. I think if he's available.
0: Yeah.
1: I think he could end up on that list.
0: I think it's one of those two guys. So I think that might end up being a narrative that maybe just a little bit overblown. We got to take a break. We're coming back with What Is Wrong With You. We got a VAR check on What Is Wrong With
1: What?
0: You. What? We got a VAR check on What Is Wrong With You. And then Jeff Bolick from the Kansas Sports Hall of Fame will join us here on 580 Sports Talk.
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0: don't let that happen.
1: Voting no stops big money and big cities from taking over our state Supreme Court. So do your part to protect rural Kansas. Vote no on August 4th.
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8: What the hell?
9: So what is wrong with you, Tom, on 580 Sports Talk? We're crowning a weekly champion. Our current champion is the party foul. The party bus driver who got drunk, slammed into a couple of parked cars, and drove into a house. And also didn't have a driver's license. But upon further review, we have an added detail about yesterday's winner.
10: So we have more of a story to this. Yesterday, yes. There wasn't a lot of stories out.
9: We just knew that a guy had gotten trapped in a porta potty, like the tank of the porta potty.
10: And he had to be cut out by
9: and had to be
10: department.
9: Cut out in Kansas City. Today we have learned why he got himself into the tank.
10: Oh my
9: God. He had dropped a Mountain Dew bottle into the tank.
10: Bro, let it go.
9: And went in to retrieve it.
10: Bro, let it go.
9: And was in there for roughly 8 hours.
10: Bro, just let it
9: go. Over a Mountain Dew, he dropped into the tank. We speculated yesterday. A ring? Sure. A phone? I can see it. A Mountain Dew? Look, I love a cold, refreshing Mountain Dew. He went in there after a bet. You're going to put your lips on that bottle after where it's been? Brother, go buy another one. They are like $2.69 at a corner store. You got to charge that to the game. Upon further review, the fact that he went in there after a bottle of soda, I think that makes it the rightful champion.
10: Yeah.
9: The VAR check complete. We are overturning yesterday's result, which we've never done in the history of the program. VAR check complete. Our current weekly champion is the guy who got stuck in a porta can for 8 hours because he went in there after he dropped his Mountain Dew. That is one of the stupidest things ever. All right, we'll see if we can take that.
10: We love context. Context was needed.
9: Context is key. My story today, we're going to Indianapolis, where a man is facing felony charges of criminal recklessness after police say he posted a YouTube video of himself shooting at a bag of coffee in his backyard. The social media video allegedly shows an Army veteran shooting at a bag of Starbucks coffee as a form of protest. Now, maybe I'm not online enough. I don't know what Starbucks did to make somebody mad, make this Army veteran upset.
10: He could have. There's a bunch of things that big companies do these days that irk people.
9: You decide to boycott. Like I remember,
10: Target is a people thing. People boycott, and I don't understand.
9: People have boycotted Target. Like Kid Rock lit a bunch of Bud Light on fire 3 years ago. Stuff like this all the time. But he fired a gun in his backyard at a bag of Starbucks coffee, and it was perched on the fence. He didn't, set it in the backyard and, fire at it on the ground. No, he set it on the fence and just shot at the fence. And that has led to criminal recklessness charges being filed against 48-year-old Eric Smith. Police officer Tommy Thompson in Indianapolis says, when you recklessly shoot in a densely populated area, it's very dangerous and puts everyone at risk. Smith has filed a motion to dismiss the case, saying that behind his house is a heavily wooded area and nobody reasonably could have been hit by the bullet. But an attorney quoted in the article at Fox 59 in Indianapolis says no one has to be hurt for a shooting in a neighborhood to be considered reckless. So we'll see what happens there. End of the day, there's got to be a better way to make your point or go viral on the internet than firing a gun into the air, basically. Hey, you can say, wow, there's no way it would have hit anybody. You better hope so. What's your story today?
10: We're going to Mississippi. A completely naked Mississippi woman was driving erratically in a car containing marijuana and an illegally modified firearms Well, when she was pulled over on Sunday evening during the traffic stop in the town of Ellisville, which has a population of under 5,000 people, police discovered that driver Caitlin Maxwell, who's 22, was encumbered, was not wearing any clothes. She was unencumbered in that way. Sorry. She was alone in her 2017 Dodge Challenger, which reeked of pot, appeared to be under the influence, investigators reported. A search of the vehicle turned up a Glock handgun at Maxwell's feet, another Glock wedged between the passenger seat and center console. In the trunk, cops found a third Glock and two AR-15 rifles, one of which appeared to have been outfitted with a switch that would make it fully automatic. She was arrested on an assortment of felony and misdemeanor counts. She's locked up at the Jones County Jail in lieu of a $35,000 bond. Maxwell said that her boyfriend, 24-year-old Sean Cooley, used a 3D printer to make switches, which are also known as forced reset triggers. Subsequent search of Cooley's residence resulted in his arrest for possession of machine gun conversion devices and seizure of a small arsenal. Records do not show why Maxwell decided to drive naked, but yes, that happened at 9:40 p.m. on a Sunday. She was also under the influence.
9: Probably because of that under the influence part.
10: Yes.
9: Like, detectives believe alcohol and drugs may have been involved. But yeah, like, you always want to call less attention to yourself. The more illegal activity you are doing, the less you want to call attention to yourself. And, yeah, there was no way that walking up on a driver, okay, driving a little erratically, we'll go see if something's up, pull her over, and then as soon as you walk up and see that she's got no clothes on, there's no way that's going to end well.
10: Yeah.
9: There's no way that that doesn't lead to even more trouble. I'm going to go with that story today.
10: Yeah.
9: But I think Paul calls it Mountain Don't in the live chat, and Jeffrey refers to it as Mountain Doo-Doo.
10: Yeah, Mountain Doo-Doo is going to somehow...
9: Unprecedented, what is wrong with you history? We went back, we overturned a result on review, and that story, the guy who got stuck in a porta potty because he went in after a soda bottle for 8 hours, that's our weekly champion on what is wrong with you. When we come back, Jeff Bolick, chair of the Kansas Sports Hall of Fame, joins me for a conversation here on 580 Sports Talk.
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9: Welcome back into 580 Sports Talk on this Friday. We are pleased to be joined on the Fleming Place Wine and Spirits Hotline by Jeff Bolick. He is the chair of the Kansas Sports Hall of Fame and the first of three induction ceremonies this year for the 32-member class of 2026. For the Kansas Sports Hall of Fame is coming up tomorrow in Kansas City, Kansas, at Legends Field at the Kansas City Monarchs game. Again, one of three induction ceremonies this year for the largest class in Hall of Fame history. And Jeff, let's start there. 32 names on this list, all deserving. What made this the year to open the gates as wide as the Kansas Sports Hall of Fame decided to this year?
6: Well, Dan, first of all, thanks for your time and the opportunity to speak with you and to your listeners. You know, if you look at the history of the Hall of Fame, there was a period when, about a 12-year period, probably in the 70s and 80s, when no one was selected. And to tell you the truth, I don't know why. But and there were a few other classes in the 60s that maybe were one or two. We generally like to have 10 as our magic number. But when we looked at the ballot and the voting and how close it was, And quite frankly, you want to recognize people when they're living, right? And we just too many people are going in posthumously, and we have several in this class. In fact, 12 of them are. But we just thought it was time to play a little catch up and recognize those people who deserve it.
9: So it's a 32-member class this year. And then from that point, what created the decision to have the three different ceremonies? As I mentioned, there is a ceremony tomorrow night, the Kansas City Monarchs game at Legends Field. It's a 6 p.m. Induction ceremony. There's another class going in a week from tomorrow, so not this coming Saturday, but next Saturday. That ceremony will be at the Kansas Star Casino in Mulvane. And then on August 16th, another 12 members will be inducted at Sporting Park in Kansas City, Kansas. So how were the locations decided? How was the class divvied up? What went into the decision-making process there?
6: Well, it became rather somewhat easy once everything kind of fell into place and we got the names. First of all, there's been a significant push, as you know, nationally around Negro League players and, you know, including their stats in Major League now and recognizing them. In Northeast Kansas especially, one Dink Moffo from Topeka is going in, but there were so many great Negro League players that had not been in. And to tell you the truth, our rules are that you have to be nominated to get in, and obviously, but you know, not everybody gets nominated, and we as a board felt that just because you weren't nominated by someone in the public at large, so we as a board researched, you know, we can nominate ourselves. We don't vote, but we nominate. And we just felt there were some deserving Negro League players that had been brought up several times by individuals. And so that became rather easy with the Monarchs being Kansas City. And actually six of those are Negro Leaguers. And one is obviously Diego Seguí, who came from Cuba and moved to Kansas City, Kansas in 1963 until his passing last year. And, of course, his son David, you know, played in the majors for quite a while. And Diego was a longtime Kansas City resident, a large family there. So it just made sense from the Negro League standpoint. And those individuals, legends, just to be in KCK along with the Monarchs. The Monarchs have been very good about giving the facility and hosting us. That's number one. And then, you know, I'll jump ahead to the other one in Kansas City. Quite frankly, two of the bigger vote-getters were soccer ties. And given Cliff Ely, of course, owns the Sporting and a key person to getting the World Cup to Kansas City. And, of course, Matt Beisler, Blue Valley West grad and Notre Dame, and then, of course, for Sporting. And they were two high vote-getters. And fortuitous timing with the World Cup and the interest there, it just made a lot of sense. And then we saw the vote-getters, you know, John Martin, a portrait artist who's largely based in Northeast Kansas. So that kind of worked for that group. And then in Wichita, you know, just some great athletes from that area and really South Central Kansas, some smaller town athletes. So geographically, it just kind of worked out.
9: We're talking to Jeff Bolig. He is the chair of the Kansas Sports Hall of Fame. Again, the first of their three induction ceremonies for this year's 32-member class coming up tomorrow night at Legends Field prior to the Kansas City Monarchs game. Some local ties for us here in Topeka. As you mentioned, you brought up Dink Moffel. He'll be one of the Negro League greats who is honored tomorrow night, considered the greatest utility player in the history of the Negro Leagues. At the ceremony next Saturday in Wichita, Judy Dyer, a graduate of Topeka High, didn't compete for Topeka High, didn't have the opportunity to compete because there were no girls' sports in her time, but went on to be an Olympian, represent the United States in the Olympics. C.J. Hamilton, the great football coach at Silver Lake here in Shawnee County as well. And when you talk about those athletes, that's obviously a diverse set of backgrounds there. You have people who succeeded on the playing fields, on the tracks, on the sidelines. But three really, I think, uniquely representative stories to be able to tell of our Topeka and Shawnee County area athletes there.
6: Absolutely. You know, Moffel got started very early. In fact, some people said he was too young to play, but fudged his age a little. But a tremendous athlete. Played every position. Every year he played at least one game at that a different position. And his information, his photos, his uniform, a lot of paraphernalia is at the Negro League Baseball Museum. And really, he's one of the better contributors to it. So, you know, kudos to him and to his family. You know, Judy Dyer and C.J. Hamblin are wonderful stories. And, you know, you look at two of all the people in the class, you look at two individuals, you're saying, kind of like that Aflac duck, what did we miss? Why haven't they been in? And a little of it's due to nomination. But Judy, just a tremendous athlete, started with the Topeka Cosmos AAU club. As you mentioned, they did not have girls sports. She was noticed by Texas Southern. Texas Southern was going to start female athletics, and they selected six from across the nation. And Judy was an outstanding sprinter and hurdler, tied an American record, went to the 68 Olympics, and you know, just a tremendous person. She's so spry right now, and I'm excited to see her in the Q&A at Wichita. She's really, I'm going to use the term affectionately, spunky. I tell the story that I called her to notify her that she won, and it rang about seven times. You know, maybe she's getting up there in age. Maybe she's just not as quick to the phone. She answers. She goes, and she just bursts out, "I'm sorry, I'm late. I was in the middle of my workout." And she's approaching 80. So I envision her having a set of hurdles in her backyard, and she's just hopping over them. But Judy's tremendous. She tells a great story about riding home on the plane next to George Foreman and getting to be good friends. And, of course, that was a somewhat of a controversial time with Tommy Smith and John Carlos and the protest. And she was in the middle of that, if you remember. So, you know, when the track went on, and so and it was an interesting time for her, and she tells a great story about that. And I'm just so glad that she's recognized. And of course, Coach Hamilton. I mean, he has more than 100 wins, and the closest person in terms of high school football in Kansas, and just so deserving. And he's had so many generations of family in Silver Lake. I mean, it's, as you know, the tradition there is amazing, and it's good to honor him because, A, he's most deserving, and we've probably missed him the last few years. But he did coach a long time. You can't be inducted while you're still coaching. So I told Coach he just needed to retire earlier.
9: Yeah, he did. He hung in for a long time and won a lot of games. And you know, I covered his last few teams out here in my capacity. So I got to know CJ a little bit in that professional capacity as well. One of the neat things about the Kansas Sports Hall of Fame, obviously, you're putting in some people in this 32 member class who had notable professional careers. Their names, right. In other words, right, that people outside of the state of Kansas would be aware of. Remember Matt, right, Beasler. I remember watching Earl Watson play in the NBA. Maurice, yeah, Evans had an NBA career. But, right, to put them in alongside of some of those, again, unique stories that maybe only if you're a Kansan you know their story, like a Judy Dyer or a Nathan Leeper or the outstanding wrestler Zach Roberson, who's going in that Kansas City ceremony. When you get the reactions from athletes like that, who may not go into a professional sports Hall of Fame necessarily, but they're being honored because they represented the state of Kansas in what they did, what are those reactions like that you get from those athletes?
6: Well, they are so humbled. They are so appreciative. And the one thing everyone talks about are the people who were there to get them where they are today. And it's the coaches, it's their families, it's the sacrifices people made on their behalf. And really, kind of maybe what they didn't appreciate when they were younger. And that's the great thing. We don't do acceptance speeches. We do Q&As. And it's amazing to hear how the stories have changed or they've added as they become a little more mature and learned and understanding that you don't go at it alone, that there's people that are helping you. So there's this outstanding realization that there were other people to help you. And you mentioned a good point. This is the Kansas Sports Hall of Fame, and the board puts a strong emphasis on what they've done in Kansas and their ties. You know, one thing back, and these are some of the elderly, and as we've gone more into the pro where you can make a lot of money, there were players and athletes who qualified to be professional athletes, but the money wasn't there. And so you have an athlete who just has a great high school and maybe a solid college career, but then they go teach for 40 years or so when they could have been pros. You know, I remember Ray Evans, the senior at Kansas, All-American in football and basketball. He played 1 year of football, I believe, because he wanted to get back and start a career in the business in Kansas City because he had a family to support, and he couldn't do that on a pro contract. So it just changed over the years. And we have such differentiation among the nominees. Some do so well in amateur events and high school. And so we don't say if you're any better if you're a pro or a minor leaguer or high school. We just kind of look at the body of work and what you've done, how you've competed at that time, and how you distinguished yourself.
9: It is a remarkable class, and they always are, but particularly this year with 32 inductees into the Kansas Sports Hall of Fame. Jeff Bolig is the chair of the Kansas Sports Hall of Fame. Jeff, I want you to take this opportunity to tell people how they can attend these induction ceremonies, including the first one tomorrow night out at Legends Field.
6: Well, great. I appreciate that. Legends Field, the first pitch is at 6:30. The ceremony will start about 6 o'clock. And it's at the Legend Shopping Center out there off of I-70 and 435. And there's plenty of tickets at the gate there, so you can just get them there. In Wichita and in Kansas City, if you go to kshof.org online, we'll have there's a little button you can click for the events, and you can pick Wichita or Kansas City, or pick both. And we'd like to do it in advance just so we have good numbers to count to provide, but attendance is really strong right now. We're really pleased. You know, the families really get behind this, and then of course the locals do as well. And you know, for example, Benedictine coach Larry Wilcox is going in, and you know, the whole town of Benedictine may be there. And Steve Crosby from Pawnee Rock, which the high school is closed, I believe he has 5 tables. So you know, it's a big deal to these people and their families and their supporters. And there are great stories, and Dan, I think the best thing about our events is they're interactive. We do the event first, and then you have a reception and dinner afterwards, and it's free mingling. You know, people talk, people take pictures, and it's just not like you go and listen and then just don't get that touch with them. It's really great, and I think that's one thing we come away is just the interaction, how much people enjoy it.
9: Again, kshof.org is the website. You may purchase tickets for any one of the 3 induction ceremonies there, or for tomorrow night's at Legends Field in KCK, you can purchase tickets at the stadium and be there for the induction ceremony at 6 o'clock, which will include the Negro League legends, Dink Mothel of Topeka, will be recognized in that ceremony. Jeff Bolig is the chair of the Kansas Sports Hall of Fame. Jeff, it's great to catch up with you year over year to talk about these outstanding Kansas sports stories that are being enshrined forever in the Kansas Sports Hall of Fame. Wish you all the best with these induction ceremonies, and thanks again for taking the time today.
6: Hey, Dan, I appreciate it. Thank you.
9: That is Jeff Bolig. Before we take one final time out this hour, I want to tell you about the good people at Eagle Auto Wash and Detailing Salon. 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We're back with Change My Mind to wrap up this 4 o'clock hour.
5: Flyover country. Others think we're just a stop on the highway. Well, they're both wrong. Small towns are the heart of Kansas, and our voices matter, no matter how far we are from KC or Wichita.
1: That's why we must vote no on the deceptive Supreme Court amendments. Right now, judges on the Kansas Supreme Court represent every part of our state, not just the big cities. They're not politicians. They're constitutional experts. And we already have the power to vote for or against them.
8: But if this amendment passes, rural voters will have less power and less say because it turns judges into politicians, giving billionaire political donors the power to buy seats on the court and decide the law in Kansas. Don't let that happen.
1: Voting no stops big

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1: So change my mind.
2: That's Slickly Produced Open, brought to you by Spencer Dupuis. Change my mind on 580 Sports Talk.
3: Yeah, you know, that's like the one of the few, besides that and Either Or Over Under, that doesn't have its own little intro.
2: Well,
3: so
2: didn't have its own intro, and now it does.
3: Now it lives on with an intro.
2: There we go. Change my mind. Travis Kelce's still a top five tight end in the NFL.
3: Unless he got married and becomes bad because he got married, then I can't change your mind. I think his numbers last year prove that he's still there, and until the numbers drop so hard, then I can't change your mind.
2: Texter from the 785 agrees, saying Kelce was second in the league last year in receptions and yards for tight ends. No way he shouldn't be at least in the top five. You got to change my mind today?
3: Yeah, change my mind. The MLB put out this schedule so they can show fans what games they could go to next year, just so they can then make the PA be like, look, all these fans are ready to go to games next year. They're excited, but just kidding. You better get it done sooner than later.
2: It's definitely a bargaining chip. We talked about this a little bit yesterday. Eugene Friedman had a really interesting thread about this on social media. He's a union lawyer. Looking at it from that perspective, definitely a bargaining chip by Major League Baseball. But look, the owners need that inventory because they got to get good TV deals.
3: Yeah.
2: And they need games to be played. Nobody wants to lose games. Like, and there's a lot of emphasis not to lose games for both sides. So we'll see how it goes. We got headlines. We got Paul Carr to preview the World Cup final on Sunday and a look ahead to Royals baseball this weekend on the final hour of What Is Wrong With 580 Sports Talk. What is wrong with me?
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9: NBC News Radio. I'm Rob Martier. Homeland Security Secretary Mark Wayne Mullen says his department will compel states to follow President Trump's election security directives. In a primetime address last night, Trump laid out what he called evidence that the American election system is vulnerable to interference and fraud. He blamed China for hacking voting systems and also cited a DHS report that says at least 278,000 non-citizens are registered to vote in U.S. federal elections. Today, Mullen said he's instructing states to run their voter rolls through a federal database maintained by DHS to determine if non-citizens were on lists. Mullen threatened to withhold federal funding to states that don't comply and also mentioned possible prison time to election officials who don't secure voter rolls. Texas Governor Greg Abbott is issuing a major disaster declaration, paving the way for federal aid after recent flooding.
10: We want everyone just for the next 24 to 48 hours to be fully aware of the danger

0: that water can provide to your life right now.
1: He visited Uvalde today, where TxDOT is working around the clock to clear roads. California's Taylor Farms is being investigated as the source of the cyclosporiasis outbreak in the Midwest. Daniel Martindale has details.
2: NBC News reports Taylor Farms supplied lettuce and other produce to Taco Bell restaurants where customers ended up getting sick. The cyclosporiasis parasite is causing cases of explosive diarrhea across the country. It was identified in iceberg lettuce used in Taco Bell food. The CDC has confirmed at least 400 cases of the stomach bug across Michigan, Ohio, West Virginia, and Kentucky. I'm Daniel Martindale.
1: Christopher Nolan's The Odyssey is off to an epic start at the box office. The film brought in $17.6 million from Thursday previews last night. The movie is the first ever to be entirely shot with IMAX cameras. Rob Martier, NBC News Radio.
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9: I'm Rena Flores with 13 News. Three people were left in critical condition after a wreck in Jackson County. It happened on Highway 75 near 134th Road around 9:15 yesterday morning. A semi was crossing 75 and failed to yield to a southbound car, which hit the truck on the passenger side. Two people in the car and one in the semi were taken to Stormontvale Hospital with serious injuries. And this morning, dogs were shot and killed after attacking people early in southeast Topeka. The incident happened at the Highland Park Townhomes, which is located at 2351 Southeast Bellevue Avenue. Topeka police say officers arrived and found a person being attacked by dogs, and an officer used his weapon, killing both dogs on the scene. I'm Rena Flores with 13 News.
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10: 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Heavy rains with flash flooding.
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10: Here's your updated WIBW forecast from the Certified Transmission Weather Center.
17: Partly cloudy this afternoon with a slight chance of thunderstorms. High at 93. Southerly winds 8 to 15 miles an hour. Lows level off around 73 tonight, clear skies. 93 tomorrow, mainly clear. Clear skies and dry Sunday and Monday, mid-90s. Sunday near 100 by Monday. I'm Staff Meteorologist Ray Miller. Right now, 81.
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0: hour of the day, final hour of the week here on this Friday edition of 580 Sports Talk. 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Good to be with you. Good to be dry after another burst of rain passed over our heads here at our Huntoon Hill studios this afternoon.
1: Yeah, I 24 hours ago was when it happened before.
0: Yeah, and you had your car windows down. We never really followed up on that. Is your car okay?
1: So I went immediately to the window and was like, yeah, my car's not close enough for me to run out there, and because I'd have to leave the show because I'd be drenched. At that point, I could have just gotten in my car and went home.
0: It was really raining.
1: Yeah, so I kind of just let it go. It was only open a crack, but when it stopped raining at like one of the breaks, I went out and rolled the windows up in case it started raining again. Well, I should not have done that. It didn't rain again, but all the humidity was in my car. So,
0: tough.
1: Well, yeah, I had my sunshade in my windshield. So when I got out to my car and pulled it down, the entire front windshield and the back windshield full on the inside of condensation.
0: Oh, man.
1: So I had to roll my windows down and put the defrost on and wait like 5 minutes to leave the office. Not fun.
0: Doesn't sound
1: zero
0: like
1: out of 10 would recommend.
0: Nah, it doesn't sound like a whole lot of fun, that's for sure. Anyhow, so today, did you have them up when the rain came
1: through?
0: Kept
1: them up today.
0: Good. Glad to hear. See, we learning from our mistakes. Yes. Learning, growing. That's that's important to us here on 580 Sports Talk. We got one more hour and change today because we do have some 580 Sports Talk overtime for you. On our overtime conversation of the day, it'll be conversations of the day. We're going to re-rack both our Chiefs insider, Matt Derrick, and Jeff Bolig, the chair of the Kansas Sports Hall of Fame. You'll be able to hear those conversations back in case you missed them earlier between 6 and 6:30 ahead of Royals baseball tonight. The Royals return for the start of the second half, the unofficial second half of the regular season. Game 1 of 3 at Kauffman Stadium against the San Diego Padres tonight. 6:30 pregame, 7:10 first pitch. For those of you who would like to watch the Royals tonight but are not subscribed to Royals.tv, you can watch the game on, if you've got an antenna, 13.1 tonight, one of the WIBW TV sub-channels. It's also just MeTV if you can find it on Cox Cable, if you have Cox Cable, but for whatever reason not the inclusion of Royals TV on Cox. You can find it on MeTV there on Cox. But, yeah, game will be on over-the-air television tonight, 13.1. If you've got the antenna, you can punch up the Royals game tonight.
1: But do you really want to put yourself through that?
0: Hey, it's been a tough year. But bad day at a ball game beats a good day just about anywhere else, right? And the Royals tonight can be heard right here on 580 WIBW and FM 104.9. Again, pregame at 6:30 in the first pitch. At 7:10, we'll look ahead to the upcoming weekend for the Royals, coming up later on this hour. Also this hour, a preview of Sunday's World Cup Final with Paul Carr of True Media Sports, soccer researcher for Fox and others, writer for Yahoo Sports during this World Cup, and, of course, former 580 WIBW staffer. Paul will join us here in about 20 minutes or so, 15 minutes or so, and we will get his take on the matchup between Spain and Argentina. We'll also get a thought from him about how the United States' World Cup came to an end with that crushing loss to Belgium in the round of 16. So Paul Carr will join us for some final thoughts as we gear up to end the World Cup. I was just thinking about this today. I was talking to my wife. We went out for lunch together. We went to Taco Villa, had a couple of things. We're running out of those days, as you well know, with your significant other also being a teacher. You know, it's nice to, you know, because I don't live far from the studio and we'll often go home for lunch. And it's nice to go home and see my wife, and sometimes we'll go out for lunch, have a little date. That's kind of a fun thing we do during the summer, and we're running out of those opportunities. So we took advantage of one of those today, and I told her, you know, between the World Cup and the golf this weekend, the Open Championship. It's been a lot of midday sports on TV that I can have on in the office.
1: Yeah.
0: And that's really been fun and kind of pleasant. And I'm going to miss it when it's gone. Like, the World Cup's been a blast just to like, have that daily fix of sports and something different and something, you know, rare once every 4 years. Although, really, we got the Women's World Cup next year. And if you want the United States, you want to watch a World Cup where the United States has won before, check out the women next year.
1: Yeah.
0: Yeah, dial in for that. So I was telling my wife, yeah, I'm going to miss it. I'm gonna miss the live sports on TV when the World Cup is over. So Paul Carr will join us here in just a little while. We got some headlines to get to as well. Your thoughts are invited and encouraged. Again, the text line is open, 785-272-9429. That's 785-272-9429. You can also interact with us in the live chat on our YouTube channel. 580 Sports Talk is the name of the channel. That is 580 Sports Talk on YouTube. Find us on social media. We're on X. We're on Blue Sky. We are today not on Google Plus, which no longer exists. We're not on MySpace. We're not on Tumblr. But we're on X and Blue Sky, so you can find us there.
1: We're not on Instagram.
0: We're not a very photogenic
1: or
0: one.
1: TikTok.
0: We're not on TikTok. Maybe we should be on TikTok.
1: I've thought about putting what we post on the shorts on.
0: The shorts, yeah. We gotta get back into making some more shorts.
1: Because, man, those can get you some followers.
0: Yes, they can. Yeah, you can definitely game the system a little bit.
1: Yeah.
0: And drive your follower count with some short form video. That's what everybody loves these days, short form video.
1: The verticals, as they call them.
0: So, yeah, follow us all across social media. 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
1: Shout out to our new followers on Spotify. Looks like we've gained 5 in the last week.
0: Oh, love that. Go follow us on Spotify, 580 Sports Talk. Love that. Love to hear it. Let's get to some headlines, shall we?
1: Not a lot going on, though.
0: No, it's a slow news day. It's a slow news day. So we're going to go ahead and get into these headlines. Let's start with this. We wondered earlier in the week what the Home Run Derby being on Netflix would mean for the viewership of the event. We have our answer. It was bad. The Home Run Derby drew 5.3 million viewers on Netflix. That is the smallest live audience for that event in 23 years. Not since 2003 has there been less of a live audience for the Home Run Derby, with it being on Netflix for its first year. Meanwhile, Fox got the best All-Star Game ratings since 2018, 8.8 million viewers for the All-Star Game. It remains the most watched of the All-Star events for the four major
1: sports.
0: You
1: know why people tuned into that 2018 game?
0: It was in Washington, D.C.
1: Yes.
0: There were a lot of home runs.
1: There were a ton
0: of home runs. Like Trevor Story hit a home run for the Rockies. Yeah, there was
1: I just saw
0: 11 home runs in that game.
1: I saw on my Nats Twitter, the fans were like, yeah, like, tune in because it was at Nats Park. I was like, ah.
0: I think Jake LeBon and I were listening to that game on our way back from Big 12 Media Days, actually. So from a Big 12 Media Days. Anyway, so very few people, relatively, and the fewest number of people since 2003 watched the Home Run Derby. But these are the numbers Netflix is going to point to show that their experiment was something of a success. Netflix delivered the youngest audience for the skills event since 2014, with a median age of 44.3 years old. It was also the best audience for the Home Run Derby among adults 18 to 34 and 18 to 49 since 2021.
1: I have a reasoning why.
0: Because younger people stream stuff.
1: That younger people have Netflix.
0: Yes.
1: Like when I was in college, I lived with Netflix. Like I had to have Netflix. If I didn't have Netflix, I couldn't like do anything. Because there was nothing, you know, like I didn't have live TV in my dorm. So Netflix was the thing.
0: Sure. No, I think that's the play, and that's why Major League Baseball is probably in the end going to be at least somewhat satisfied with the partnership, because Major League Baseball could use and would like to court a younger audience for some of its events. And in that vein, it was also reported today by John Oran, veteran sports media reporter, that Netflix is among those interested in seeking the broadcast rights for the World Series. Fox and ESPN are also said to be interested. Fox, of course, has carried the World Series over the last 30 years. ESPN would like to get it. Netflix now also reported as being interested. And, well, what is your interest? Major League Baseball, is it the biggest possible audience? Is it an audience that skews younger? Is it an audience that is more apt to stream? Like, which way?
1: The only thing I would say, if I was doing this, that the World Series would have to be simulcast in those cities on
0: that
1: terrestrial TV.
0: That would make sense. That would make a lot of sense. I would hope that there
1: because
0: would be something like
1: I
0: that.
1: Like I there's just I don't think you can have the biggest event of the year
0: because,
1: the playoff finale be only on streaming.
0: And that's what you see with like the games, the NFL games that are stream only are broadcast over the air.
1: Your Thursday night football game
0: in the home market.
1: In the home market, yeah.
0: So and long dispute quibble for our viewers here in Topeka, we don't quite qualify as being in the Kansas City market, so we don't get it over the air here in Topeka, where they do in like Lawrence. So one texter from 785 says, put the World Series on all of them. Like put it on as many channels as you can. You know, just disseminate the broadcast as widely, have an over-the-air, have a cable, and have a streaming option, which ESPN could deliver with their partnership with ABC. So maybe that's the way that Major League Baseball gets to have their cake and eat
1: Fox,
0: it, too.
1: Is Fox One a thing?
0: Kind of.
1: I don't get it.
0: You know, we didn't do this as a headline the other day, but this is how far afield the streaming universe is growing. So the Bundesliga is Germany's professional soccer league.
1: Okay.
0: And they have had their games streamed for some time on ESPN Plus. Since I can remember, I think since they sold English television rights, like a full package, all the matches have been on ESPN Plus. Well, they will be moving their English language rights will be moved, and their matches will air on either USA, the USA Network, or Fandango, as in the number you used to call to buy movie tickets.
1: The website
0: you used to go to buy movie tickets that had an app, and now that app is doing live television, and now that app is where you're going to go to watch German soccer.
1: So are they between? They're in the middle of negotiations with both?
0: No, that's done. That's a done deal. It's a $100 million deal. It's done. Now all 300 Bundesliga matches will be on the USA Network or Fandango.
1: Which USA is now its own thing with whatever other networks that, because NBC Universal knocked them off and now they're on Versant or something, Versant? I don't know. It's all confusing.
0: It is all very confusing. But it's just funny that, like, the phone number you should call, welcome to Fandango. How many tickets would you like to purchase for Attack of the Clones?
1: I don't know what you're talking about.
0: Wow. All right.
1: I only know Fandango as the website where we pre-bought movie tickets.
0: Stop. It used to be a phone number. Stop making me feel old and give us a headline.
1: First headline for me. Let's go to continue with Major League Baseball. AI use in MLB dugouts being restricted. Apparently, they use AI in MLB dugouts. I did not know that. It's restricting iPad usage in dugouts to prevent tablets from running artificial intelligence softwares to help make decisions. The tablets have access to video and league-provided data. Also included a custom tab where teams could access other programs. The MLB made the custom tabs inaccessible to MLB teams starting Wednesday night when the second half of the season started. The memo first reported by The Athletic and was obtained by the Associated Press said, in quote, this is from MLB Executive Vice President of Baseball Ops Morgan Sword, on June 11th to general managers, assistant GMs, and video coordinators, quote, in many cases, the custom tab had expanded the use of the dugout iPads be on their originally intended purpose to include recommendations regarding substitutions, pitch calling, and other in-game decisions traditionally made by players and coaches, said in that memo.
0: The Athletic reporting suggested there were as many as 10 teams who were using AI in that fashion.
1: Look, you are the best of the best.
0: Mm-hmm.
1: And you are the highest paid players in that, like, highest paid people in this position in the world. And you're using AI? I thought we were smarter than this, people.
0: I could see there being some real problems if you're, like, a veteran pitcher and all of a sudden you've got your pitching coach and your catcher coming up to you between innings and say, hey, yeah, AI says we need to throw more changeups this next inning. AI says
1: you people are the smartest at baseball. What are you doing?
0: So teams we have seen recently, the Miami Marlins were the first to try it last year. The Colorado Rockies tried it to start this year, but apparently they've abandoned the practice. But the Marlins were first to do it last year. For all I know, they still are. They were calling pitches from the dugout. They were not having catchers call pitches. They were having somebody call a pitch. Suggest a pitch, essentially. It wasn't pitch calling, it was pitch suggesting. Everybody made sure to know that it was pitch suggesting coming from the dugout. That makes a lot more sense if teams were implementing that, feeling like, well, maybe if we've got generative AI, it can give us an advantage. But, yeah, I just don't see what AI is giving you that you don't have access to from your pregame meetings and all the film study and all the data that's already on hand and, like, your own lived experience as a baseball player. Like, I don't see the added value there of AI. It feels like one of those things you use because, well, they say AI is the future, so we're going to be on the cutting edge of the future and we're going to use AI. Yeah, is it helping you? Does it work? Are there hallucinations in this AI, ghosts in the machine, like there are in most other iterations of AI? Because AI is not even the most ardent supporters of AI, and we're not that. I'm not that. But even the most ardent supporters of AI would say, yeah, the system can hallucinate. Like, there's ghosts in the machine. What do you do if, all right, we need to come up with a pinch hitter, we need a big hit in the late innings, and it's suggesting that I pinch hit Babe Ruth? Well, what do I do with that? Like, oh, yes, you should go and you should pinch hit one of your relief pitchers who isn't even in uniform right now. Like, I don't know. I don't know what the added value of the AI inclusion could possibly have been beyond, like, these guys are baseball lifers. What don't they know?
1: Yeah.
0: I also feel like there are definitely some teams who you could see, like, being all in on AI and that leading to them making bad decisions based on poor AI results, essentially. Like, the Giants and their bonehead college baseball-ass manager, Tony Vitello, I bet they have had some AI hallucinations this year.
1: Yeah.
0: But it also, like, on a very serious note, I mentioned the Rockies went into this season as a team that was going to have pitches suggested from the dugout. They quit doing it. They quit doing it. And you know who's, like, lowered his ERA about two full runs since they quit doing it? Royal great Michael Lorenzen. So, you know, it's not
1: coincidence?
0: That.
1: Coincidence?
0: Maybe. Maybe not. Maybe Lorenzen's a 30-something who's been in pitching and baseball a long time and knows his stuff better than a machine. Maybe it's one of those. But I thought that was a really interesting story, something to follow moving forward. Let's get to one more headline, taking a look at the Open Championship. Round two is in the books, and what a day at Royal Birkdale. Some record-setting rounds. Both Australian Lucas Herbert and American Sam Burns tied the major championship record for lowest score with 62s. Today, 8-under 62s for both Herbert and Burns. For Herbert, that was enough to shoot him into a 2-shot lead going into the weekend after he was even par through round one. For Burns, his 62, which included a hole out from the bunker for birdie on 18, shot him 101 spots up the leaderboard to 5-under par for the tournament and 3 back of Herbert. A group two shots behind Herbert includes Cameron Young, Ryan Gerard, and Jackson Suber, the round one leader, who shot a one under 69 today. Three players at 500 par, Sam Burns, Siwoo Kim, and Bryson DeChambeau put a pin in that. A big group of players at 4 under include Tommy Fleetwood, John Rahm, Scottie Scheffler, Robert McIntyre, and Alex Fitzpatrick. At 3 under are Ludvig Åberg, Shane Lowry, Tyrrell Hatton, among others. At 2 under, Patrick Reed, Adam Scott, Colin Morikawa, and Sungjae Im. At 1 under, Rory McIlroy, who shot a 67 today. Also, Hideki Matsuyama, Patrick Cantlay, Justin Thomas, and others. The group at even par, 8 shots back, includes the likes of Xander Schauffele, Max Homa, Ricky Fowler, and more. 1 over was the cut. Brooks Koepka, Minwoo Lee, Russell Henley, and Keegan Bradley among those who just snuck in right on the number. Those who missed the cut include PGA champion Aaron Rye, Cameron Smith, Justin Rose, U.S. Open champion Wyndham Clark was 3 over and missed the cut. Tom Kim, last week's winner at the Scottish Open, missed the cut. Matt Fitzpatrick, my pick to win the tournament, he missed the cut. Victor Hovland missed the cut. Gary Woodland, unfortunately, missed the cut. Was much better today, a 1 over 71, but that Thursday 78 doomed him to missing the cut. At least he finished better than Jordan Spieth, who went out and shot a 77 today, finished 10 over for the tournament. Only 4 players who completed the first 2 rounds finished worse than Jordan Spieth, who won the Open Championship the last time it was at Royal Birkdale. So, 2-shot lead for Herbert, but wait a minute. Maybe you turned off the coverage on the USA Network earlier today, and you could have sworn it was a 1-shot lead for Herbert over Bryson DeChambeau. Well, Bryson was cheating. Bryson DeChambeau caught himself a 2-shot penalty after the fact, as assessed by the RNA following his 2nd round, for allegedly improving his lie in the tall grass before his 2nd shot on the 5th hole. So he hit his tee shot far right on the 5th, and he hit a provisional because he couldn't find, he was afraid he wasn't even going to be able to find the ball.
1: Yeah.
0: When he found the ball in the native area, he took several high steps, and it appeared that the tall fescue grass behind his ball lay down as a result, giving him a better chance to get his club on the ball. DeChambeau hacked out of the fescue and eventually made a bogey on that par 4 5th. That score has been changed to a triple bogey 7 after he met with the RNA for over an hour after the round. When his agent, Brett Falkoff, was asked by reporters if DeChambeau would play in the 3rd round, Falkoff said, "We'll see." Yeah, you know, I got something to say to Brett Falkoff, and it sounds a lot like his last name, if he thinks that his guy's not going to play in the 3rd round.
1: But if he doesn't, that would be the most Bryson thing ever.
0: It would be, yes, because he is a baby. Bryson is very petulant, and yes, it would be very, very Bryson to take his ball and his long 3D printed clubs and go home. But he's,
1: who can he call over there to do some YouTube content with tomorrow?
0: He's not going to do it. He's not going to quit. I watched a lot of the 2nd round coverage today. He's striping it. He's hitting the ball so good. He might win the tournament anyway. Like, he's not going to leave in contention. Like, if they had taken him to, like, 1 under par and he was 7 back, or 1 over and he had just barely made the cut as a result, okay, maybe then he might have taken his ball and gone home. But, like, he could really win this thing. He is very much in the hunt in this tournament, even with that 2-shot penalty. I haven't seen the video yet, but one of my buddies who
1: is a... I kind of saw it, but I didn't watch all of it.
0: One of my buddies who is a golfer has seen the video and said the move he pulled was clever, but clever like when you're playing with your buddies, and not clever when there's 5 cameras on you at all times. And that's kind of slimy. Like, yeah, you can trample and get yourself improve your lie when you're just out playing with your buds for fun. This is the Open Championship. You can't really do it. You can't do it. So that's your Open Championship recap. And those are your 580 Sports Talk headlines. When we come back, we're going to preview the World Cup final with our good friend, the guru of minutia, Paul Carr of True Media Sports on 580 Sports Talk.
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0: Welcome back into 580 Sports Talk on this Friday afternoon. The World Cup has almost concluded. Two more matches left to be played. The third place match between France and England on Saturday in Miami, and the championship on Sunday. Argentina and Spain for all the marbles in New York. Here to help us preview it, the Senior Director of Media and Business Operations for True Media Sports, also a soccer researcher for Fox and others, former WIBW staffer, the guru of minutia, Paul Carr. Paul, when we spoke last, you said that World Cups will be remembered by what happens in the semifinals and the finals. By that metric, how memorable were these semifinal matches of this World Cup that saw Spain dismantle France and Argentina with a comeback for the ages to defeat England?
8: Yeah, Spain-France was a really interesting game. It was a competitive game. I don't know that it was a memorable game, given that, you know, one of the goals was a penalty and France just really never got on track offensively. But, of course, England-Argentina will be a classic, I think, for a long time. I mean, there have been, what, like four or five real classic games, I'd say, at this tournament, and Argentina's been in almost all of them. but this one will be remembered, I mean, in part because it continues, you know, England hasn't won a major title since the 1966 World Cup, and they've been on the cusp. You know, they made two Euros finals in the last few years. But they haven't gotten over the hump, and this just kind of continues that, and that theme will continue until England does win another title. So that's what it's going to be remembered for, almost as much, I think, for the England losing side of it and, you know, bunkering in way too early and not, you know, just trying to stretch the game out or get another goal or whatever. And, of course, if Argentina wins this, that's going to be, I mean, one of, like, four or five great games that they had and just part of this Messi and Argentina legacy that they continue to build.
0: Let's talk about the teams participating in Sunday's final. We'll start with Argentina, the defending World Cup champions. And they have not been convincing in the sense that they have dominated their competition by any stretch. What they are is that meme come to life, that call the ambulance, but not for me meme that's out there. That has been Argentina. They seem to be at their best when they can taste their own blood. They've had dramatic comebacks, as you mentioned, some classics. England, obviously, in the semifinals. Switzerland, Egypt. They have managed to pull off these late winners in all of these matches. So what is it about this team that makes them great late, and how can they get to their best earlier when their best might be required in this championship match?
8: So, you know, what this reminds me of, and this is obviously very relevant for this audience, like, they remind me of the Chiefs not last year's Chiefs, but like the 2 years before that, where, you know, Mahomes and company, especially Mahomes, kind of dragged them to a Super Bowl, and they ended up winning that Super Bowl. And then the year after that, kind of dragged them to a Super Bowl again. And obviously that one didn't work out as well. They got smoked by the Eagles. But, you know, they beat the 49ers in a tight one, and that

0: that's kind of what we have here. Like, Lionel Messi is in dragging this team along with him. And that's not to denigrate the rest of the team, just like it's not to denigrate the rest of the Chiefs. Chiefs had lots of other good players. Argentina has lots of other good players. We've got this, you know, superstar, one of the greatest of all time, who this team is built around and relies upon. And Argentina is kind of in that boat. And, you know, I'm a numbers guy, and I still can't deny that Argentina just has all these intangibles, the grit, the belief, the team spirit, you know, whatever you want to call it. They have that. And, of course, again, they have really good players to go with it, but their system is not as refined as Spain's is. It's not as it's a little more chaotic, as you can see in all their games. But they've shown the ability, both on the coaching side and the playing side, you know, make a late sub to get certain guys onto the field and to just go for it in a way that teams aren't always willing to do. You know, not always willing to risk, you know, giving up a goal at the other end when you have to go get a goal yourself. But they've shown the ability and the willingness to do that, and that is what, you know, set them apart from, you know, say, an England or even a Norway, who maybe just don't have the guns or don't have the willingness to go after that. They've done what's necessary at every single step, and now they're in the final and on the verge of being the first nation to win four straight major tournaments, which has again, never been done before and would be one of the great accomplishments in soccer history.
1: Paul Carr joining us here on 580 Sports Talk and the Fleming Place Wine and Spirits Hotline, helping us to preview Sunday's World Cup final between Argentina and Spain. The GOAT debate is over, right? Like, there's no, like, even close second at this point when you consider not only the enormity of Lionel Messi's career in both international and club soccer and the fact that he's won everything everywhere, but now the fact that he continues to be at this advanced age in his career still the best player on the field every time he walks onto it?
0: Yeah, I mean, the only argument I think someone can make against him, it's kind of the Babe Ruth versus, you know, whatever, Barry Bonds type of argument, where there's some element of being the first and laying the foundation and bringing the game along. Like, you want to argue that for Pelé over Messi, I guess you could make it. But, I mean, just like any sport, the sport is better now, and so the best players are better now than they were then. And, yeah, I mean, Messi had a case to be the greatest, like, 5 years ago before they ripped off this winning streak of two Copa Americas and a World Cup. And now they are on the verge of another one. And he's been able to adapt. And one of the things that makes him great is obviously the longevity. And in that time span in his career, like, Ronaldo has been a similar goal scorer. Like, they're pretty close as far as scoring goals. But Messi is also, like, the best passer, the best chance creator for other players or in the top two or three in that same span. He's also one of the best two or three players are like at progressing the ball, meaning bringing it up the field, getting into the attacking area. So he's the best or one of the best two or three at all of those things. So, you know, that's what puts him above, you know, your Ronaldos and such in the modern era. And then, of course, there's just the winning. I mean, he's won every trophy with Barcelona. He's won trophies with PSG, Inter Miami, et cetera. And now he's on the verge of a fourth major title with Argentina, because that was a knock against him for a while. He hadn't won anything with Argentina. Well, now he's won two Copas, a World Cup, and he's in another World Cup final. So I think we can safely retire that one.
1: The opponent for the Argentines is Spain, and I used the word dismantle earlier in describing their 2-0 win over France in the semifinals. France had come into that semifinal looking like the best team in the tournament with an overpowering attack, and then they just didn't get to play. The best teams, sometimes the best Spanish teams, this is certainly true about, they nullify your participation in the game because they're better at keeping the ball and getting it back from you than any team. And that is what they have been the best at in this tournament. Their dominance is in possession. It's really hard to give up goals when you don't let the other team have the ball and they don't let you have the ball.
0: Yep. And when they do, because this is a Spain team, and you talked about, they were a tiki-taka, short passes, all that. When they won three straight major titles not long ago. And they've evolved where they can still do that, and they can press you even better. And that's what they've done against France. They're not letting France get out in transition. They likely will try to do the same against Argentina. You look at the names, and even for soccer fans, like, these are great players, obviously. But it's not like this is a defensive juggernaut just by looking at who is there. But they know the system. They know when to press. A lot of it, the great defense, is in the midfield where they're not even letting you get into the attacking part of the field and get shots off. They've given up, like, about six shots a game in the tournament, only one goal the entire time. So that's what they're so good at, is not even, you know, it's kind of like, we're not going to, if it's basketball, we're not going to let you get into the paint. We're going to keep you on the outside and force you to take shots from there and get you out of what you really want to do. And that's what they've been able to do the whole tournament. Now, Argentina is the king of a kind of chaos ball, so we'll see if they can disrupt Spain. But, you know, I kind of trust Spain a little more than Argentina because this is just what they do. They will take it away from you in the midfield. And Argentina has mostly seen teams that have been ceding them the ball, you know, like against England. You know, they had the ball when they needed it, and England was not good at keeping it away from them. And I think Spain, if they get up a goal, they will be good at keeping it away from Argentina, and that's when we'll see if Argentina has a different gear.
1: Paul Carr is our guest here on the Fleming Place Wine and Spirits Hotline, Senior Director of Media and Business Operations for True Media Sports and a soccer researcher for the Fox Network and others, joining us to help preview the World Cup final on Sunday. Spain's best player, in contrast to Argentina, whose best player is approaching 40, is just a teenager, Lamine Yamal. He has maybe not had the most impressive tournament. He was coming in off of an injury, so maybe having to shake off a little bit of ring rust throughout this tournament, but still a brilliant player and a game changer. In what ways will he have to make an impact on the World Cup final for Spain to win?
0: Yeah, everyone's been kind of waiting for him to do something, and he's done a little bit, but you know, he's still, I think, second in the tournament in successful 1v1s, you know, getting past you with the ball. So he's going to try and do that. I assume Argentina is going to try to, you know, essentially kick him and take him out of this game early, you know, get real physical with him. That's kind of what they did against England. It's just kind of what they do. So I would expect that to happen from an Argentina perspective. But really, then Yamal's just got to, the first step is just don't take yourself out of the game when that happens. You know, don't try to respond. Argentina is going to goad you on. Don't respond to that. So just kind of from an emotional perspective, he can't do that. Now, he's been in a Euro final, so he's not inexperienced in these major finals. But, of course, this is a World Cup, which is a different level. But other than that, he's just kind of got to play his game. So don't get thrown off. You know, keep going at him from a 1v1 perspective. Keep crossing the ball in from the side. Spain doesn't have their other winger. Nico played a few minutes in each game because he's recovering from injury. So that has kind of disrupted the balance of Spain's attack offensively. So if they could get more Nico Williams back, that would help Yamal out because Argentina can't just totally focus on him. But otherwise, just do what you do because Argentina is not real great defending the wing. Ring was able to attack them there. So I would expect Spain to try to find him as an outlet in transition to get up the field. So he should have some real opportunities in this game.
1: Who's going to win, Paul? And how do you see this match unfolding ultimately? Will it be an Argentina specialty, leaving it late, rallying, scoring a late winner, maybe even leaving it to extra time? Or do you see Spain being able to impose their will on this match, much like they did in the semifinal against France?
0: Yeah, as much as I, you know, hate from an intangible standpoint, like going against Argentina, it just, you know, it feels like you're betting against the house almost, just the way that Messi and Argentina have seemed inevitable. Spain is just a much better team, maybe not much better, but a better team top to bottom. And they know what they're doing, and what they do will work almost regardless of how this match plays out. You know, I mentioned if Spain scores early, they will continue to press and not just give Argentina 80% of the possession. If Spain is down a goal, they're comfortable having plenty of the ball and figuring it out, which is kind of what they've done in a lot of games. They've had a couple late winners as well. So I don't think this will look quite like the semifinal just because Argentina will be better than France at, you know, getting through that midfield, fighting through it one way or the other. And they've got, you know, again, different options off the bench that can help them do that. So I wouldn't expect it to be quite the throttling that Spain put on France. But, you know, somewhere between that and just kind of the chaos of England-Argentina semifinal, I think is what we'll see here. So I do think Spain is better and will lift the trophy here.
1: Paul Carr joining us here on 580 Sports Talk. Before we let you go, Paul, we do have to get one final thought on you from you on the United States' performance in this World Cup. You mentioned it. Round of 16 was par. Well, they made their par, but it was an ugly one. They missed a tap-in birdie for their par here as they were played off the pitch by Belgium in their 4-1 loss in the round of 16. Is this just kind of the United States ceiling in soccer to be a team that can reach the round of 16, maybe the round of 8 if they get a better draw or a better matchup or just have a better day? But ultimately, that's just kind of the cap on where the United States is as a soccer program and as an international team?
0: Yeah, it's funny you say that because I've said almost that exact thing to in other soccer conversations over the past couple weeks. Like the U.S. is a top, you know, 20-ish team in the world, basically. And so, you know, round of 16, again, is always kind of going to be par. It's really hard to make that jump into the top 10. I mean, just look over the last 50 years of soccer and almost no team has made that jump. You know, Belgium kind of has, but TBD if they'll keep doing it after the end of this golden generation. But yeah, the U.S. is kind of in that bucket, you know, similar to Mexico, similar to Switzerland. You know, Switzerland had gone out in, I think, three straight round of 16s, and they got a, you know, a little bit more of a favorable draw here and got into the quarterfinals. They, you know, beat Colombia on penalties, a team a little bit better than them. So to me, there's almost, I don't, there's no shame, no real problem with being kind of where the U.S. is. I mean, there is something just to the American sports DNA where you want to be the best and figure out what's wrong and how can we get better. It's just really hard in soccer. I mean, these teams and nations essentially have like a 100-year head start on the U.S. from a culture standpoint. And the U.S. is getting better. You know, MLS academies are a big part of this. To develop players earlier, develop them in better ways, continue selling them on, making money, et cetera, just kind of joining the rest of the world from a soccer perspective. So, yeah, I don't have a problem with the U.S. being where they are now. Obviously, you want to see them take a step, and you won't have a much better chance than they did at this World Cup. So it's disappointing in that regard. But the U.S. is still in a pretty good spot globally.
1: Paul Carr is a soccer researcher for the Fox Network and others. He is the Senior Director of Media and Business Operations for True Media Sports. And here on 580 Sports Talk, he is and remains the guru of minutia. Paul, always a pleasure. I know it's been an enjoyable World Cup, and I know I've enjoyed chatting with you about it throughout the event. Thanks so much again for taking the time today.
0: Thanks, Dan. Enjoy the final.
1: That is Paul Carr. We're due for a break. When we come back, we'll take a look ahead to the other close to as important matches this weekend on the baseball field between the Royals and the Padres. That's coming up next on 580 Sports Talk.
2: Some call us flyover country. Others think we're just a stop on the highway. Well, they're both wrong. 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
1: 550 on 580 Sports Talk. Dan and Spencer with you. Thanks again to Paul Carr for joining us. Help preview that World Cup final. I think Spain is going to win. I just think they're going to have too much of the ball. But Argentina is just going to try and kick them to death in the first half. And you know what? Worked against England. They kicked them and made them mad and drew some yellow cards and wore them out. Maybe they can do the same to Spain. That's been done in World Cup history before. Tried. When Spain did win their World Cup in 2010,
6: They beat the Netherlands in the final. It was a brutal game. The Netherlands just tried to kick Spain, like physically kick them off of the field. And it didn't quite work. Spain won an extra time. So,
7: how many breaks are we going to have if this game gets played?
6: If it gets played in New York and the air quality doesn't improve, they're going to have some pausas de oxygen. They're going to have some hot oxygen breaks. They might have to have two per half. They really might. Yeah. They really might. Hey, more ad revenue for Fox. There is baseball this weekend. There is baseball tonight here on 580 WIBW and FM 104.9. Second half of the Major League Baseball season. Unofficial second half. Actually started last night, the Mets and the Phillies. Everybody else is back to action tonight, including the Royals, who open a series against the San Diego Padres, who went into the break on a bit of a skid. They're down at the 500 mark, 48-48 as they enter play tonight. Royals, of course, 38-59. Seth Lugo on the hill for Kansas City. Michael King, who's got strikeout stuff, pitches for San Diego. The lineup for KC tonight. Carter Jensen will lead off and do the catching, followed by Bobby Witt Jr. at short. Jack Caglione in right field. Lane Thomas auditioning for whoever his next team is going to be, is batting cleanup in center field. Vinny Pasquantino's at first. Salvador Perez is the DH. Michael Massey's at second. Nick Lofton at third. And Isaac Collins in left field. For the Padres, Fernando Tatis Jr. leads off in right field, followed by Jackson Merrill in center field, and Xander Bogaerts at short. Manny Machado hitting just .203 on the year. Only 33. He's been around forever, but he's not that old.
7: I know. It's weird.
6: Yeah.
7: Him and Bryce Harper, didn't they come in around the same
6: time? Right around the same time. Right around the same age. Yeah. Similar kind of vibe there. Machado hits cleanup and plays third. Gavin Sheets is in left field. Royal killer Ty France is at first. Jake Cronenworth is the second baseman. Miguel Andujar DHs, and Luis Camposano does the catching and bats ninth. So that's the thing to watch tonight. How does Ty France torture the Royals some more? He has been a Royal killer his whole career, and I'm sure the Royals were happy to see him get to the National League. But here he is again, Ty France, the Royal killer, taking his hacks against Kansas City tonight. The other thing about this lineup, Carter Jensen basically is the everyday catcher for the Royals now. Like, it's happened. We were calling for that.
7: I'm not
6: when the season
7: sad
6: began.
7: About it.
6: No, it had to happen. Like, it was a necessity. And, you know, credit where it's due. The Royals have not, held on too long to Perez behind the plate. Like, they've moved him. He's doing a lot more DHing. And that's what it should be, because Jensen's future is behind the plate for the Royals. It's a 7:10 first pitch tonight, 3:10 tomorrow, 1:10 on Sunday. Royals haven't announced a starter yet for Saturday. Griffin Canning will go for the Padres. Then on Sunday, it'll be Noah Cameron for the Royals, Rocky Great Herman Marquez for San Diego.
7: Yeah, we don't have any up-to-date stuff. Usually Q is speaking to the media, but maybe he didn't today.
6: Yeah, I was surprised to see a TBD there for the Royals.
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0: different spots for different people on our QB list. Time for them to get – we're getting close to the time for players to show it on the field, and I couldn't be more excited for it.
1: My final word today is happy birthday to my dad. It is my dad's birthday today.
0: Happy birthday!
1: Yeah, he might be listening or watching. They like to put the YouTube stream up on their TV when they catch the show here and there. It is my dad's birthday, and I think I say this or some version of this every year when I use the final word to say happy birthday to my dad on my dad's birthday, is that all of this is his fault. My lifelong obsession with sports and desire to make sports a career, and the thought that I had opinions worth hearing and worth saying out loud, 3 hours of them every day, that is, you can blame my dad for that. Or you can thank him for that if you're so inclined. But, Dad, I love you. I hope you have a great birthday, great weekend, and I hope you got that book I sent you for your birthday. Anyway, hope everybody else has a great weekend, too. We got a little 580 Sports Talk overtime coming up. You'll hear from Matt Derrick and Jeff Bolig, the chair of the Kansas Sports Hall of Fame, before Royals baseball tonight. We're back on Monday. For Spencer, I'm Dan. This is 580 Sports Talk. Good night!
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5: NBC News Radio, I'm Rob Martier. Homeland Security Secretary Mark Wayne Mullen says his department will compel states to follow President Trump's election security directives. In a primetime address last night, Trump laid out what he called evidence that the American election system is vulnerable to interference and fraud. He blamed China for hacking voting systems and also cited a DHS report that says at least 278,000 non-citizens are registered to vote in U.S. federal elections. Today, Mullen said he's instructing states to run their voter rolls through a federal database maintained by DHS to determine if non-citizens were on lists. Mullen threatened to withhold federal funding to states that don't comply and also mentioned possible prison time to election officials who don't secure voter rolls. Texas Governor Greg Abbott is issuing a major disaster declaration, paving the way for federal aid after recent flooding.
6: We want everyone just for the next 24 to 48 hours to be fully aware of the danger that water can provide to your life right now.
5: He visited Uvalde today, where TxDOT is working around the clock to clear roads. California's Taylor Farms is being investigated as the source of the cyclosporiasis outbreak in the Midwest. Daniel Martindale has details.
7: NBC News reports Taylor Farms supplied lettuce and other produce to Taco Bell restaurants where customers ended up getting sick. The cyclosporiasis parasite is causing cases of explosive diarrhea across the country. It was identified in iceberg lettuce used in Taco Bell food. The CDC has confirmed at least 400 cases.

0: Welcome into 580 Sports Talk Overtime here on 580 WIBW. Spencer Dupuy with you for this overtime session as Royals baseball has first pitch set for 7:10 p.m. Pre-game coverage from the Royals Radio Network will begin at the bottom of the hour at 6:30. But first, we'll re-rack some interviews from earlier on today on 580 Sports Talk. Our first interview is with Kansas Sports Hall of Fame Chair Jeff Bolig, as these Kansas Sports Hall of Fame has announced a record number of inductees for the 2026 inductions. There'll actually be three inductions. The first starting tomorrow night at Legends Field in KCK, then the 25th at Kansas Star Casino near Wichita, and August 16th at Sporting KC in KCK. Here is Dan Lucero's interview with Jeff Bolig.
1: We are pleased to be joined on the Fleming Place Wine and Spirits Hotline by Jeff Bolig. He is the chair of the Kansas Sports Hall of Fame and the first of three induction ceremonies this year for the 32-member class of 2026 for the Kansas Sports Hall of Fame is coming up tomorrow in Kansas City, Kansas, at Legends Field at the Kansas City Monarchs game. Again, one of three induction ceremonies this year for the largest class in Hall of Fame history. And Jeff, let's start there. 32 names on this list, all deserving. What made this the year to open the gates as wide as the Kansas Sports Hall of Fame decided to this year?
2: Well, Dan, first of all, thanks for your time and the opportunity to speak with you and to your listeners. You know, if you look at the history of the Hall of Fame, there was a period when, about a 12-year period, probably in the 70s and 80s, when no one was selected. And to tell you the truth, I don't know why. But and there were a few other classes in the 60s that maybe were one or two. We generally like to have 10 as our magic number. But when we looked at the ballot and the voting and how close it was, and quite frankly, you want to recognize people when they're living, right? And we just, too many people are going in posthumously, and we'd have several in this class. In fact, 12 of them are, but we just thought it was time to play a little catch up and recognize those people who deserve it.
1: So it's a 32-member class this year, and then from that point, what created the decision to have the three different ceremonies? As I mentioned, there is a ceremony tomorrow night, the Kansas City Monarchs game at Legends Field. It's a 6 p.m. Induction ceremony. There's another class going in a week from tomorrow, so not this coming Saturday, but next Saturday. That ceremony will be at the Kansas Star Casino in Mulvane. And then on August 16th, another 12 members will be inducted at Sporting Park in Kansas City, Kansas. So how were the locations decided? How was the class divvied up? What went into the decision-making process there?
2: Well, it became rather somewhat easy once everything kind of fell into place and we got the names. First of all, there's been a significant push, as you know, nationally around Negro League players and, you know, including their stats in Major League now and recognizing them. In Northeast Kansas, especially, one Dink Moffo from Topeka is going in, but there were so many great Negro League players that had not been in. And to tell you the truth, our rules are that you have to be nominated to get in, and obviously, but you know, not everybody gets nominated. And we as a board felt that just because you weren't nominated by someone in the public at large, so we as a board researched. You know, we can nominate ourselves. We don't vote, but we nominate. And we just felt there were some deserving Negro League players that have been brought up several times by individuals. And so that became rather easy with the Monarchs being in Kansas City. And actually six of those are Negro Leaguers. And one is obviously Diego Seguí, who came from Cuba and moved to Kansas City, Kansas in 1963 until his passing last year. And, of course, his son David, you know, played in the majors for quite a while. And Diego was a longtime Kansas City resident, a large family there. So it just made sense from the Negro League standpoint and those individuals, legends, just to be in KCK along with the Monarchs. The Monarchs have been very good about giving the facility and hosting us. That's number one. And then, you know, I'll jump ahead to the other one in Kansas City. Quite frankly, two of the bigger vote-getters were soccer ties. And given Cliff Ely, of course, owns the Sporting, and a key person to getting the World Cup to Kansas City, And, of course, Matt Beisler, Blue Valley West grad and Notre Dame, and then, of course, for Sporting. And they were two high vote-getters. And fortuitous timing with the World Cup and the interest there, it just made a lot of sense. And then we saw the vote-getters, you know, John Martin, a portrait artist who's largely based in Northeast Kansas. So that kind of worked for that group. And then in Wichita, you know, just some great athletes from that area and really South Central Kansas, some smaller town athletes. So geographically, it just kind of worked out.
1: We're talking to Jeff Bolig. He is the chair of the Kansas Sports Hall of Fame. Again, the first of their three induction ceremonies for this year's 32-member class coming up tomorrow night at Legends Field prior to the Kansas City Monarchs game. Some local ties for us here in Topeka. As you mentioned, you brought up Dink Mothel. He'll be one of the Negro League greats who is honored tomorrow night, considered the greatest utility player in the history of the Negro Leagues. At the ceremony next Saturday in Wichita, Judy Dyer, a graduate of Topeka High, didn't compete for Topeka High, didn't have the opportunity to compete because there were no girls' sports in her time, but went on to be an Olympian, represent the United States in the Olympics. C.J. Hamilton, the great football coach at Silver Lake here in Shawnee County as well. And when you talk about those athletes, that's obviously a diverse set of backgrounds there. You have people who succeeded on the playing fields, on the tracks, on the sidelines. But three really, I think, uniquely representative stories to be able to tell of our Topeka and Shawnee County area athletes there.
2: Absolutely. You know, Moffle got started very early. In fact, some people said he was too young to play, but fudged his age a little. But a tremendous athlete, played every position. Every year he played at least one game at that a different position. And his information, his photos, his uniform, a lot of paraphernalia is at the Negro League Baseball Museum. And really, he's one of the better contributors to it. So, you know, kudos to him and to his family. You know, Judy Dyer and C.J. Hamilton are wonderful stories. And, you know, you look at two of all the people in the class, you look at two individuals, you're saying, kind of like that Aflac duck. What did we miss? Why haven't they been in? And a little of it's due to nomination, but Judy, just a tremendous athlete, started with the Topeka Cosmos AAU club. As you mentioned, they did not have girl sports. She was noticed by Texas Southern. Texas Southern was going to start female athletics, and they selected six from across the nation. And Judy was an outstanding sprinter and hurdler, tied an American record. Went to the 68 Olympics, and, you know, just a tremendous person. She's so spry right now, and I'm excited to see her in the Q&A at Wichita, because she's really, I'm going to use the term affectionately, spunky. I tell the story that I called her to notify her that she won, and it rang about seven times. You know, maybe she's getting up there in age. Maybe she's just not as quick to the phone. She answers. She goes, and she just burst out, "I'm sorry I'm late. I was in the middle of my workout." And she's approaching 80. So I envision her having a set of hurdles in her backyard, and she's just hopping over them. But Judy's tremendous. She tells a great story about riding home on the plane next to George Foreman and getting to be good friends. And, of course, that was a somewhat of a controversial time with Tommy Smith and John Carlos and the protest. And she was in the middle of that, if you remember. So, you know, when the track went on, and it was an interesting time for her, and she tells a great story about that. And I'm just so glad that she's recognized. And of course, Coach Hamilton. I mean, he has more than 100 wins, and the closest person in terms of high school football in Kansas, and just so deserving. And he's had so many generations of family in Silver Lake. I mean, as you know, the tradition there is amazing. And it's good to honor him because, A, he's most deserving, and we've probably missed him the last few years. But he did coach a long time. You can't be inducted while you're still coaching. So I told Coach he just needed to retire earlier.
1: Yeah, he did. He hung in for a long time and won a lot of games. And you know, I covered his last few teams out here in my capacity. So I got to know CJ a little bit in that professional capacity as well. One of the neat things about the Kansas Sports Hall of Fame, obviously, you're putting in some people in this 32-member class who had notable professional careers. Their names, in other words, that people outside of the state of Kansas would be aware of. Remember Matt Beasler. I remember watching Earl Watson play in the NBA. Maurice Evans had an NBA career. But to put them in alongside of some of those, again, unique stories that maybe only if you're a Kansan you know their story, like a Judy Dyer or a Nathan Leeper or the outstanding wrestler Zach Roberson, who's going in that Kansas City ceremony. When you get the reactions from athletes like that, who may not go into a professional sports Hall of Fame necessarily, but they're being honored because they represented the state of Kansas in what they did, what are those reactions like that you get from those athletes?
2: Wow, they are so humbled. They are so appreciative. And the one thing everyone talks about are the people who were there to get them where they are today. And it's the coaches, it's their families, it's the sacrifices people made on their behalf. And really, kind of maybe what they didn't appreciate when they were younger. And that's the great thing. We don't do acceptance speeches. We do Q&As. And it's amazing to hear how the stories have changed or they've added as they become a little more mature and learned and understanding that you don't go at it alone, that there's people there helping you. So there's this outstanding realization that there were other people to help you. And you mentioned a good point. This is the Kansas Sports Hall of Fame, and the board puts a strong emphasis on what they've done in Kansas and their ties. You know, one thing back, and these are some of the elderly, and as we've gone more into the pro where you can make a lot of money, there were players and athletes who qualified to be professional athletes, but the money wasn't there. And so you have an athlete who just – has a great high school and maybe a solid college career, but then they go teach for 40 years or so when they could have been pros. You know, I remember Ray Evans, a senior at Kansas, All-American in football and basketball. He played 1 year of football, I believe, because he wanted to get back and start a career in the business in Kansas City because he had a family to support, and he couldn't do that on a pro contract. So it just has changed over the years. And we have such differentiation among the nominees. Some do so well in amateur events and high school. And so we don't say if you're any better if you're a pro or a minor leaguer or high school. We just kind of look at the body of work and what you've done, how you've competed at that time, and how you distinguished yourself.
1: It is a remarkable class, and they always are, but particularly this year with 32 inductees into the Kansas Sports Hall of Fame. Jeff Bolig is the chair of the Kansas Sports Hall of Fame. Jeff, I want you to take this opportunity to tell people how they can attend these induction ceremonies, including the first one tomorrow night out at Legends Field.
2: Well, great. I appreciate that. Legends Field, the first pitch is at 6:30. The ceremony will start about 6 o'clock. And it's at the Legends Shopping Center out there off of I-70 and 435. And there's plenty of tickets at the gate there, so you can just get them there. In Wichita and in Kansas City, if you go to kshof.org online, we'll have there's a little button you can click for the events, and you can pick Wichita or Kansas City, or pick both. And we'd like to do in advance just so we have good numbers to count to provide, but attendance is really strong right now. We're really pleased. You know, the families really get behind this, and then of course the locals do as well. And you know, for example, Benedictine coach Larry Wilcox is going in, and you know the whole town of Benedictine may be there. And Steve Crosby from Pawnee Rock, which the high school is closed, I believe he has 5 tables. So, you know, it's a big deal to these people and their families and their supporters, and there are great stories. And Dan, I think the best thing about our events is they're interactive. We do the event first, and then you have a reception and dinner afterwards, and it's free mingling. You know, people talk, people take pictures, and it's just not like you go and listen and then just don't get that touch with them. It's really great, and I think that's one thing we come away is just the interaction and how much people enjoy it.
1: Again, kshof.org is the website. You may purchase tickets for any one of the three induction ceremonies there, or for tomorrow night's at Legends Field in KCK, you can purchase tickets at the stadium and be there for the induction ceremony at 6 o'clock, which will include the Negro League legends, Dink Mothel of Topeka, will be recognized in that ceremony. Jeff Bolick is the chair of the Kansas Sports Hall of Fame. Jeff, it's great to catch up with you year over year to talk about these outstanding Kansas sports stories that are being enshrined forever in the Kansas Sports Hall of Fame. Wish you all the best with these induction ceremonies, and thanks again for taking the time today.
2: Hey, Dan, I appreciate it. Thank you.
0: That was Jeff Bolick, the chair of the Kansas Sports Hall of Fame, the first of three inductions set for tomorrow night at Legends Field in KCK. Our second interview here in overtime is our normal Friday guest, our Chiefs insider, Matt Derrick.
1: Speak with our Chiefs insider, Matt Derrick of ChiefsDigest.com. He joins us every Friday at this time. And Matt, 1 week from today is report day to St. Joe. We're almost there. We've almost made it.
3: Yes, it's hard to believe. I mean, like, truly 7 days from now, I will probably be, I guess I will be coming in from Scanlon Hall. So hopefully excitement has cooled down, and hopefully my phone works. Inevitably, at some point, standing outside Scanlon Hall every year, it gets a little bit too hot, and the phone goes into meltdown mode and says it has to cool down. So hopefully we won't have that problem at this time seven days from now.
1: One more weekend without any football to cover. What loose end do you have to tie up this weekend before the rubber meets the road in St. Joe next weekend?
3: I definitely have some yard work that I have to finish up. If I need to clean the office, because if I don't get the office clean before the beginning of the season, it won't happen. So I need to do that. And then I just need to get ready for the season because, as I keep saying, I always have these great grandiose goals about how I just want to be ready to hit the ground running, and then I feel like 30 minutes into the first day of camp, I'm like 2 weeks behind.
1: Yeah, I can relate to the yard work thing. There will be some yard work done at Lucero Manor this weekend as well. Matt Derrick of ChiefsDigest.com is our guest here on 580 Sports Talk. He is our Chiefs insider. Well, Matt, obviously when camp does arrive, all eyes will be on Patrick Mahomes, and for a different reason than ever before, because we're watching Mahomes coming back from the ACL injury. He continues to insist, as he did in a recent interview with Yahoo Sports, that he says his goal is still week one, that he believes he can be on the field for week one. What, if anything, will maybe be an early tell in training camp as to whether or not that is a realistic possibility?
3: The first early tell will be simply that, you know, he passes the conditioning test to be on the field to begin training camp. He didn't participate in the conditioning test at the end of OTAs, which, you know, Andy Reid, in addition to all the medical tests that the players have to go through and the battery of exams and x-rays and checking out any issues that they may have, Andy Reid makes all the players run gassers. And they've got to be able to run their gassers in the appropriate amount of time. And it's changed over the years. So I've heard different stories about how many gassers he makes them run. It varies from like 10 to 13, and it's a different time for each position group. But, you know, when you're talking about, you know, gasser having to run across the field and back, and that's one gasser right there, I have to do that like 12 times. Not for the faint of heart in this heat of St. Joe. So that's the first one. So let's just see if he passes the physical and doesn't begin training camp on the PUP list. That's still a possibility if he doesn't pass the test. Other than that, I mean, I think there's going to be a series of check marks. It's, you know, not only when does he get on the field for training camp, but it's when's the first time he's going to be in 11-on-11, when's the first time that he's going to be out there in pads. You know, the final one, I think, is going to be if he gets into a preseason game. I think there's checkpoints all on the way before we'll, you know for sure if he's going to play week one.
1: Mahomes' status as the undisputed king of quarterbacks is, well, it's in dispute for the first time in, I think, a few years. There have been more places willing to dethrone him from the top of a ranking of the best quarterbacks. ESPN's list had him second behind Josh Allen. I was the only one of our esteemed panel here on 580 Sports Talk yesterday to still rank him number one. And I've said this before on the show, Matt. If I hadn't covered the length of Mahomes' career and watched every meaningful game, every snap he's basically ever taken, I would roll my eyes when I hear things like, well, he really internalizes this stuff. This really does. It fuels his fire. He pays attention to stuff like this, perceived slights like this. But I have covered him, as you have, Matt, and you and I both know, he really does internalize this stuff. And I have to imagine we're going to be seeing a version of Mahomes maybe hungrier than we've seen him, not just because the on-field results weren't there, but now a little bit of, oh, you're coming for the belt? Watch this.
3: Yeah, I think you're right. I mean, you know, and some of the I don't know if disrespect is quite the right word. I mean, I feel like it may be a little bit because, you know, we're literally talking about a guy that's, you know, less than 18 months ago, he was on the field with the chance to three-peat and get the first one in NFL history. And now, like I said, less than 18 months later, there's people, like, you know, disputing whether or not he's the best quarterback in the league. And it seems like a strange world. And, you know, and some of the disrespect that we like the most about Mahomes, that, you know, when he gets into petty Mahomes mode, some of that's been direct, you know, like when he counted off the number of guys that were, like, taken before him against the Bears. And, you know, some of it's, you know, legitimate personal stuff. And sometimes it's just, you know, he just imagines it. You know, he can take any slide, but, hey, you know, whatever it takes to motivate you. And there's no – I mean, the man's got a ton of motivation. I mean, coming back from the injury – he's got, you know, some doubters maybe for the first time in his NFL career, and I think it will drive him. I mean, I don't think this guy, honestly, Dan, I don't think he needs a lot of motivation. He's one of the most competitive people I've ever covered, and I think Eric Bieniemy described that appropriately once upon a time. So I don't think he needs all that motivation, but he's got more motivation now than I think he's had in a while.
1: The consensus top five in the quarterback rankings here on 580 Sports Talk, we did our rankings yesterday, Mahomes, Josh Allen, Lamar Jackson, Joe Burrow, Matthew Stafford. Is that how you, and maybe not exactly that way, one through five, but is that how you would sort of suss out the top five quarterbacks in the league and just in your own personal, in the Matt Derrick power rankings?
3: Yeah, I mean, you know, when you start going that in that sentence, I'm like, okay, well, which of the quarterbacks are going to be in this list? You named all five of them that I was thinking was going to be in your list. So, yeah, I mean, I do feel like that's pretty much at least the five people who are at the top. I mean, I think there's more in the next group. I mean, there's going to be some stray people that I'm sure just want to be bold and have a hot take, and they'll say, oh, well, Drake May's one of the top five, or Bo Nix, and then there'll be, you know, the lonely Justin Herbert fan out there. But I feel like that's it. I mean, you know, Lamar is probably getting kind of the same disrespect that Mahomes is getting, although, again, you know, we're talking about all these guys, and, you know, none of them have rings, so except for Stafford.
1: Yeah.
3: So, you know, and there's guys with rings that we're not even talking about. I mean, we're not talking about Jalen Hurts in this conversation. You know, so it's weird when you're discussing this about, you know, who's the best quarterback, and, you know, and we're all ranking a lot of quarterbacks that haven't won the championship yet. So it's peculiar, but I'm with you. I mean, I think those are the top five, and there's some others that are going to be trying to battle it out to get in there. But I also think it depends on, you know, how you're evaluating quarterbacks. It's like, are you evaluating who you want right now? Or is it who was best, you know, basically in 2025? Who's been best over the last 3 years versus the 5 years? I mean, you can use almost any criteria, and you might come up with different answers, but I think the majority of the time, your correct answer is Patrick Mahomes.
4: Last thing I want to ask you about, Matt, I thought this was interesting from Bill Barnwell at ESPN.com yesterday in his trade value column, where he pointed out the Chiefs have had and still have the opportunity to restructure Chris Jones's contract to play some salary cap games if they need to, but they haven't done it, and there's no guaranteed money on Jones's deal after 2026. If they don't restructure his deal, is that perhaps a sign that this is kind of a prove-it year in a production standpoint for Chris Jones, that the Chiefs are maybe going to be watching 95 this year and saying, hey, if the production doesn't improve, we're gonna have a decision to make monetarily that might be a really hard one to make. But do you think that the Chiefs might be positioning this to be a year where Chris Jones has to show that he is indeed going to age gracefully?
3: Yeah, I think you absolutely hit on it, Bill's hit on it as well. I mean, one of the big questions about the Chiefs and going forward and what this roster is going to look like going forward, because if you can restructure Chris Jones to free up some cap space, but if you do that, you are committing to Chris Jones beyond 26. And right now, like you said, you have the out. You have the ability to walk away from Chris after this year, not pay him going into 33 and 34 age seasons. And let's face it, if he is the guy that he has been the last couple of years, or takes a step back, I mean, he's not going to be worth the money that's currently on the books for him. I mean, this would be the time that if you're going to restructure Chris Jones, you would try to say, hey, Chris, we want to keep you for the future, but we can't afford to keep you at this number for the future. The worst-case scenario for the Chiefs from a financial standpoint would be that Chris, honestly just kind of beats the odds, because the last couple of years he's kind of gotten unlucky. If you look at his win rate and his, pressure rate, you look at all these things, he should have more sacks. I mean, those numbers don't always correlate in the short term. It just, there are times that you're going to have a high win rate and a high pressure rate, and you're just not going to get a bunch of sacks. In another year, you might end up with 15 and a half sacks. Chris Jones, I think, is totally capable of that. And if Chris goes out and has 15 and a half sacks, I mean, the Chiefs may end up having to keep Chris at a really high number and trying to figure things out going forward, or they may have to, restructure and pay him. They have to restructure somebody, and Creed Humphrey and Trey Smith have deals that can also be used to free up some cap space. But Chris it's going to be a difficult one, because this could very well be Chris Jones's last year in Kansas City, or it could be a very, very costly year for the Chiefs, because if he has a good year, I think it's going to just commit them to him going further down the road.
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Country 106.9, Kenny Chesney just wrapped up some shows at the Sphere this summer in Vegas. He had like 11 shows out there, so if you win, hope you had a great time. Rodney Crowell coming up after Clint Black and nobody.

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0: Country 106.9, Rodney Crowell, and she's crazy for leaving. My name is Nick, and you know, my ex-girlfriend didn't stick around long enough for me to get a Cadillac there, so she quit until basically the miracle happened there. Hope you guys enjoy the rest of your evening. We'll get to Sarah Evans, Mary Chapin Carpenter, George Strait coming up here in just a few minutes. And also Roddy Yates coming up tonight at 7. Take care. We'll talk to you again tomorrow.
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